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4: News this hour from Town Hall. I'm Keith Peters in Washington. Rededicate 250, a national jubilee of prayer, praise, and thanksgiving, a national gathering calling believers across America to unite in worship, repentance, prayer, and gratitude, was held today at the National Mall. Among the participants were House Speaker Mike Johnson. While praying for the nation, Speaker Johnson pointed to new challenges facing America.
5: In recent years, we've seen sinister ideologies sow confusion and discord among our people. We've witnessed it on our history, on our heroes, and the cherished moral and spiritual identity of this great nation. These voices insist to the young and impressionable that our story, the American story, is one of oppression and hypocrisy and failure.
4: The Trump administration is moving forward with a new effort to verify voter eligibility nationwide.
6: At least 67 million voter registrations have already been processed under the program. The initiative is designed to identify individuals who may be ineligible to vote, including non-citizens or people who have died but remain on voter rolls. Officials say the early stages of the program have flagged tens of thousands of registrations. Further review prompting supporters to say that running voter rolls through federal databases is a necessary step to protect the integrity of elections. Ken Lorman reporting.
4: Evangelist James Robison, founder and president of Life Outreach International, has died at the age of 82. Robison was known for his television program Life Today that he hosted with his wife Betty, which aired around the world for many years. Evangelist James Robison dead at the age of 82. More on these stories at townhall.com.
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6: Welcome back to This Week on Capitol Hill. I'm your host, Tony Perkins. Thanks so much for tuning in. Well, this week marked the National Police Week, a time when our nation pauses to honor the brave men and women in law enforcement, especially those who made the ultimate sacrifice. As someone who served in law enforcement and with a son and a daughter who are now serving in law enforcement, this week is particularly meaningful to our family as we're mindful of the cost of keeping our communities safe. Well, joining us now to reflect on the importance of this week and the current state of law enforcement in America is FBI Co-Deputy Director Andrew Bailey, the former Attorney General of the state of Missouri. Andrew, good to see you.
7: Good to see you, my friend.
6: It's good to have you back in studio with us.
7: Good to be here.
6: It's been a big week for law enforcement, and talk about the importance of, especially at this time where we've gone through a season where law enforcement has really been marginalized by a lot of leaders.
7: Yeah, Tony, I would go even further and say that left-wing violent extremists have normalized attacks on law enforcement, and the mainstream media has been complicit in covering it up. This week is about honoring the sacrifice that the brave men and women in uniform and law enforcement demonstrate every day by putting their lives on the line to keep our community safe. I think that the public needs to understand that last year, over the past 6 years, there were more than 2,000 instances of shooting at police officers.
6: Wow.
7: That is a cultural problem that requires cultural change.
6: It's like a combat zone.
7: It is. And if there was any other profession on earth that experienced that kind of violence targeted against them,
6: right,
7: the public would be up in arms.
6: Well, I've got a frame of reference. My daughter, who is a sheriff's deputy, same agency I was with, same substation that I served in 40 years ago, and the contrast between then and now. And this is even in a conservative, you know, area of Baton Rouge, Louisiana. But still, what our officers face today, so much different.
7: So much different, and it's dangerous out there. Look, there were more than 500 ambushes of law enforcement officers over the past 6 years in one period of time.
6: Now, Andrew, I know that you understand the totality of this problem. Part of it is the political. It's the cultural, but it really goes back to the underlying moral condition of our country.
7: I think that's absolutely right. We used to respect the rule of law and respect law and order, elevate the rules of the game above the players and the outcomes. And too much of our society has rejected that approach. And we see that in the numbers that, I've cited here today, and it's frightening. And we need to stand up and have cultural change in this country and reinvigorate our love and admiration for law enforcement, for police officers, for sheriff's deputies, for state troopers, for anyone who's willing to make that sacrifice and put their lives on the line to keep our, community safe. This week, my thoughts and prayers, my heart goes out to the families of the fallen. Just yesterday, we had the Wall of Honor ceremony at FBI headquarters where we honor the more than 100 FBI agents who have lost their life in the line of duty. And I think about our state and local partners who experienced the same thing over this week, and, thinking about the, families that, live on with that pain and loss. And I grieve with them, and I pray for their, comfort and their security.
8: I was talking with one of my other daughters who's an attorney, works with Department of Public Safety in Louisiana, and the state police in Louisiana did a, ceremony this week. And there were family members of officers that died even back in the 1940s in the line of duty that are still carrying forth both the pride but also the recognition of the sacrifice made.
7: Yeah, I think that's right. I mean, the, sacrifice, you know, to put one's life on the line, to, give up one's life for others. Certainly, we, see that the, ultimate sacrifice was made on our behalf, as demonstrated in the Bible. And we see that played out every day by men and women in, law enforcement. And it's so important that we understand their commitment, their, dedication, their professionalism, and what they go through. We understand the pain those families suffer. And look, the officers that are serving today, when they leave the house and their spouse doesn't know if they're coming home, and those sleepless nights, that, elevated anxiety that those families who support the support network for our heroes in law enforcement, we need to wrap our arms around them and elevate them and lift them up in our thoughts and prayers.
8: And I think one of the greatest things we can do, and, we start within the our listening audience, primarily a, Christian moral-based community, that we need to begin teaching our children at home. As you go back, what you went back, I go back to what you said at the beginning, law and order, the, lawlessness. We need to go back. There is accountability that everyone's going to give. Might not be to an officer wearing a badge, but it is to the God who created us. And we need to go back to that understanding.
7: Absolutely. And here in earthly terms, you know, the president has charged us with making America safe again. At the FBI, we are committed to that as a first priority. You can see it in, those numbers as well. We've seen more than 6,000 children victims rescued. We've seen a 19% decrease in the homicide rate and more than 20% decrease in robbery. So we're doing everything within our power to, partner with those state and local officials and fulfill our proper and appropriate role within the criminal justice system to hold wrongdoers accountable and keep our community safe.
8: And we will pray for your success and well-being as you do that. Andrew Bailey, co-director, co-deputy director of the FBI, thank you so much for joining us.
7: Thanks, Tony.
8: And folks, stick with us, because on the other side of the break, we're going to be joined with the House Speaker Mike Johnson for our weekly conversation. So don't go anywhere. More Washington, more of This Week on Capitol Hill straight ahead.
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8: Welcome back to This Week on Capitol Hill. I'm Tony Perkins, your host. Glad to have you along. Well, another active week on Capitol Hill as full government funding remains a major focus in the midst of a number of other issues as the midterm elections draw near. Joining me now for our weekly conversation is House Speaker Mike Johnson of Louisiana. He represents the 4th Congressional District of the Bayou State. Mr. Speaker, welcome back to This Week on Capitol Hill.
17: Hey, Tony, I would like to have a boring day in the nation's capital, but things don't exist anymore.
8: No, they don't. I mean, it has really been a very, very fast pace. And of course, the president over in Beijing this week for a summit with Xi Jinping. But here at home, a lot of activity that has been generated by the court's decision recently on redistricting. And that's having an effect, obviously, about the midterm elections, but even leading into the midterm elections.
17: It has. There were really seismic developments, and we've talked about it a bit already. But when you had the Virginia Supreme Court correct the hyper gerrymander that they were trying to hoist upon that state and correct it, and then they had the U.S. Supreme Court hand down the decision in the Calais case, the Louisiana case, that said Section 2 of the Voting Rights Act can't be misused to draw congressional lines based on skin color, which has always been a rather obvious prospect. It really did make a major change. And so you have as many as maybe 6 or 7 states who are in some process of redrawing their lines to make sure they have constitutional congressional districts. In our case, as you know, in our state, Louisiana, the Supreme Court specifically said your current map is unconstitutional. So the legislature had to convene a quick special session to correct it, because you obviously can't have an election based on a blatantly unconstitutional map. And then that court decision then had a reverberating effect across several states because they had similar situations as Louisiana. So we're still awaiting the final sort of the dust to settle. settle over all that. But of course, the midterm election is right upon us. And, you know, November is a fateful decision day coming up for the American people. And you have primaries that have to be determined before that. So a lot going on right now. People have asked me every five steps here in Washington, what does this mean for the outcome of the midterms? I, as you know, I've been very bullish that House Republicans would keep and grow our majority in the House, and we'll keep it in the Senate. And of course, President Trump will stay in the White House for 2.5 more years. But I think that it does make those prospects even greater. And by most analyses now, Republicans will probably have as many as 7 more seats that are drawn, that would be more favorable for us when all those unconstitutional lines are corrected, and as many, maybe as double digits. It's maybe 15 or more. I don't know. We'll see. But I have to win on whatever maps are produced, Tony. So I'm ready to go either way.
8: So as you pointed out, you have been bullish on this. So now I guess I would describe you as a bull on Red Bull, given this news from the court and how the states are responding to it.
17: That's one way to say it. Yeah.
8: I mean, it does change the prospects quite a bit. And it looks like there's some waving on the other side, kind of waving the white flag, recognizing that the hill now is higher for them to climb than it is for the Republicans, as it is historically the case for the ruling party, the majority party. I want to get you to weigh in on something that's been in the news a lot, and even recently this week in one of the Senate hearings about files related to UFOs. And that's been a focus. And my concern a little bit about that, Mr. Speaker, is that that becomes a distraction to some of the more pressing issues and real issues. And you have the highest levels of security clearance. What should we be looking at?
17: You can trust your Bible, Tony. I don't think there's any room for alien beings on other planets, okay? I mean, that's our worldview, and I think that's backed up by the facts. I've never seen anything that made me question any of that. There are, now that everybody's seen the videos, and they've been prominent and rather famous or infamous for some time, where there are things that are difficult to explain, you know, pilots way out over the sea, and you see something moving quickly on the horizon, et cetera. Most of those things can be explained by somebody's perspective with science and the tech, but obviously there are other countries doing other things that we're not doing, and sometimes we see technology that can't be easily explained by what we're working on. It causes concern because you want to look at a nation like China or Russia or one of our adversarial nations and be concerned about what they're doing. But I think it's all explainable that way, and I don't think there's any big need for concern or chaos out there. It's interesting to see things like this take off online and conspiracy theorists run wild with it. But I can assure you, if there were little green men somewhere within the federal government's possession, you would have known about it long before now. Okay.
8: Well, speaking of looking into the heavens, let's talk about what's happening this weekend in Washington, D.C. I think a quite significant event as folks from across the country gather for prayer on a nation's mall to rededicate our nation to God on this 250th anniversary, and you're going to be leading the way in the finale of that event in rededicating the nation to God.
17: Yeah, I love the idea. It's a great one for us to gather on the 250th anniversary of the country to just be reminded about the deeply spiritual roots of our country. We're extraordinary and different and exceptional because of that foundation. And it all began, of course, with the nation's birth certificate, the Declaration, and as it's all articulated so well, summarized basically our statement of faith as a nation, so to speak, in the second paragraph, that we hold these self-evident truths that our rights come from God, our creator, and he is the one to whom we owe our thanks and gratitude and responsibility. And that transcends the civil authority. So, I mean, that's the basic premise of America. It's what set us on the course to be the most successful, most powerful, most benevolent nation in history, the most free. We're going to celebrate all that together on the National Mall, an appropriate place to do it. The nation that humbles itself and before the Lord and seeks his guidance is the one that gets it. And this is a good time for us to be doing it together.
8: Yeah, you and I have talked about this frequently on the program over the last couple of years, especially leading into this year. This is the perfect moment to rediscover those foundations. And I know that some in the media are calling this controversial, that this is a part of Christian nationalism. But this goes back to the founders, the very things that the founders said. It's just rediscovering our historic roots. We got 40 seconds left, Mr. Speaker.
17: We'll be doing exactly what Washington and Adams and even Jefferson and the others did at the beginning of the country. So if this is Christian nationalism, then they're all guilty of the same thing. It's ridiculous. We should do what our founders did, rededicate the country, and it's great for the next generation to see that.
8: Well, Mr. Speaker, I want to thank you for joining us today, but again, want to thank you for your leadership in this front, because I know that you've been leading out on this, driving this, and it just in your public display of acknowledging that what God has been doing as you've been praying and leading the Congress, that it is, in fact, a nation that looks to the Lord, that is the blessed nation, and that's what we're going to see this weekend. Mr. Speaker, good to see you. Have a great weekend.
17: Thanks, brother. Good to see you.
8: Stick with us, folks. We're back with more after this.
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21: If you see something suspicious, say something to local authorities.
27: Are you in a hurry? Well, I am. But as a paralyzed veteran, I had to overcome incredible challenges just to regain my independence and return to work. Finding a parking space shouldn't be one of them. Illegally parking in spaces reserved for people with disabilities is not only wrong, it's against the law. So please, think twice before pulling into a reserved parking spot. Even if it's just for a minute, it's 60 seconds too long. This has been a public service announcement from United Spinal Association.
8: Welcome back to This Week on Capitol Hill. I'm Tony Perkins. This weekend, Americans from across the country made their way to our nation's capital for a special rededication of our country as one nation under God. The event is part of a series of observances during America's 250th anniversary, organized by Freedom 250 and promoted by the Trump administration. The psalmist wrote in Psalm 33, "Blessed or happy is the nation whose God is the Lord." Yet not everyone is happy about the gathering. The Associated Press published a story ahead of the weekend with the headline, quote, "Trump administration to participate in controversial prayer gathering on National Mall," end quote. What's controversial about 8 hours of prayer? Well, according to critics, the gathering is, quote, "an attempt to hijack U.S. history by advancing a Christian nationalist narrative, potentially undermining the constitutional separation of church and state," end quote. Praying for the nation and rededicating it to God is now considered Christian nationalism. Was James Madison, the father of the Constitution, a Christian nationalist? He said, quote, "The duty and interest of the United States require that they should acknowledge the overruling providence of God." What about Samuel Adams, often identified with the Boston Tea Party? He wrote, quote, "May every citizen in the army and in the country have a proper sense of the deity upon his mind and an impression of that declaration recorded in the Bible, them that honor me, I will honor." And what about President Dwight Eisenhower? At the height of the Cold War in the 1950s, when school children practiced the duck and cover drills in preparation for a nuclear attack, the Reverend George M. Dougherty, pastor of the New York Avenue Presbyterian Church here in Washington, D.C., delivered a sermon in February 1954 on the absence of the words "under God" in the Pledge of Allegiance. President Eisenhower was seated in the front pew. Dougherty argued that America's answer to godless communism was not merely military strength, but moral and spiritual conviction, a public acknowledgement that America's freedom rested upon its dependence on God. 3 days after that sermon, legislation was introduced in Congress to add the words "under God" to the pledge. Then on Flag Day of June 14, 1954, Eisenhower signed that bill into law, declaring this, quote, "From this day forward, millions of our school children will daily proclaim the dedication of our nation and our people to the Almighty," end quote. Was he a Christian nationalist? What is happening in Washington this weekend has nothing to do with so-called Christian nationalism. It is a recognition that America has been blessed and sustained by God over these 250 years and that we still need his blessing today for our families, our communities, our churches, our businesses, and yes, our nation. Now, this recognition could not come at a more important time. Our nation is divided, the world is uncertain, and many people are searching for hope and stability. But words alone are not enough. Public prayers and patriotic ceremonies mean little if they're disconnected from obedience and humility before God. Quoting the prophet Isaiah, Jesus warned in Matthew 15, "These people draw near to me with their mouths and honor me with their lips, but their heart is far from me." If America truly desires God's blessing, then our acknowledgement of him must be more than ceremonial. It must be reflected in how we live, the truths we uphold, the moral courage we demonstrate as a people. And that, my friends, has been this week on Capitol Hill.
3: What does a waterfall have to do with a... How do mountains relate to... How is a... Anything like... What's the similarity between... And... The answer is they are all parks, because the National Park Service isn't just about unspoiled nature. It's also about history, recreation, remembrance, and so many other things. 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
5: News this hour from Town Hall. I'm Jason Walker. Nationally known evangelist is gone.
6: James Robison, founder and president of Life Outreach International, has died at the age of 82. Robison rose to become one of the more prominent and popular conservative religious leaders in politics during the early 1980s. He was known for his television program Life Today that he hosted with his wife Betty, which aired around the world. Evangelist James Robison, dead at the age of 82. John Scott reporting.
7: What a day at the nation's capital. 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
10: These leaders who loved our country and loved our God would be called Christian nationalists today. 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
7: That's the Reverend Robert Jeffress, senior pastor of the First Baptist Church in Dallas. Trump administration moving forward with a new effort to verify voter eligibility nationwide, checking millions of registrations against federal databases. That, in an effort, supporters say, will strengthen election security. More on the story from correspondent Ken Lorman.
2: At least 67 million voter registrations have already been processed under the program. The initiative is designed to identify individuals who may be ineligible to vote, including non-citizens or people who have died but remain on voter rolls. Officials say the early stages of the program have flagged tens of thousands of registrations for further review, prompting supporters to say that running voter rolls through federal databases is a necessary step to protect the integrity of elections.
7: More on these stories at townhall.com.
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7: Federal investigators releasing preliminary findings in last month's deadly crash of a small plane in Texas.
12: The Cessna 421C, carrying five people to a pickleball tournament near Austin, broke apart in midair. It took off from Amarillo on April 30th, about 9:10 p.m., crashed 2 hours later, roughly 40 miles southwest of Austin. The pilot and all four passengers died. The investigation found the pilot had reported problems with the plane's anti-icing system during the flight. Investigators say they found pieces of the plane across a 1.25-mile debris field. Rich Thomason reporting.
7: Investigation underway in Idaho after four crew members ejected safely from a pair of Navy jets that collided during an air show at Mountain Home Air Force Base. Officials say all four are in stable condition and the remainder of that show was canceled. No one on the ground was hurt. Breaking news and analysis.
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18: From the wild world of D.C. politics to America's culture clash, brace yourself for the reality check you've been waiting for. The one and only Mike Gallagher.
19: Do you think Joe Biden could pull off this visit to China that President Trump experienced this week? Do you think Kamala could summon 30 of the top CEOs in the world and work out deals with China? Only this guy. Only this man, only this person, Donald Trump, was able to pull this off. We'll see what kind of fruits this may produce. I like our chances a lot. I like our chances in November. In fact, our chances are getting better and better. President Trump told Sean Hannity last night, as soon as this war ends, gas prices are going to go down lower than they were before. We're going to see gas prices plummet. We're going to see grocery prices come down. Affordability is going to get a lot more affordable in a hurry. I'm looking at all of the prognostications, the predictions about the midterm elections. Do you know, basically, the Democrats are going to have to run the table with every congressional race in order to reach 218. And they're not going to do that. I mean, I don't want to jinx it, and I probably shouldn't say that, but I'm going to say it. They're not going to run the table. They're not going to win every single toss-up. They might win some of them. You might even win most of them. They're not going to win all of them, which means they're not going to take control of the House, which would be huge. But the American people understand that the Democrats are crazy. I love overhearing political arguments in person. I was in the terminal yesterday at the airport, and there were two guys, looked like a couple of businessmen, and they were having a good old-fashioned political rhubarb. They were having a back and forth, and they were going at it pretty hot and heavy. And the guy said, look, you represent a party whose leader in the House is bragging that he wants to crush Republicans' souls. And the Democrat got all offended. He goes, he didn't say that. And the other guy said, yes, he did. He said, we're going to win in November, and we're going to crush their souls. He wants to crush Republicans' souls. And the Democrat didn't believe it. So I loved, and I wanted to jump in so bad. I wanted to jump in and say, hi, fellas, how you doing? My name is Mike Gallagher. I kind of do this for a living. Can I moderate? Can I referee? Can I dive in and be a part? I wanted to say, I was going to pull up my phone and play the clip of Hakeem Jeffries for this guy on my iPhone. I thought, I'll play it for him. But Yasmin can do it for you. This is Hakeem Jeffries. When I first heard this clip, I thought, my gosh, are they really this desperate that they're talking about soul crushing? Well, yes, they are.
22: We will beat the far right extremists. We're going to win in November, and then we're going to crush their souls.
19: There you go. We're going to crush their... We're all far-right extremists now. He's talking about Republicans. And he wants to claim that all Republicans are far-right extremists, and they're going to crush our souls. They're not just going to win an election. They're going to crush our souls. My gosh. Welcome aboard. Happy Friday. We made it. 800-655-MIKE. I hope you join us. 800-655-6453. I like where things are going. I like the direction we're in. I'm feeling optimistic. I'm feeling good. I'm feeling hopeful. I'm feeling fairly confident. Now, the work is not over, and we got to do our part. We got to show up. We got to vote. We got to canvass neighborhoods. We got to knock on doors. We got to win this thing in November. And I don't mind sharing with you how superstitious I get about certain things. Can I just quickly tell you that we are in the middle of our Angel Tree Prison Fellowship campaign, where we're sending kids to summer camp for a week. I'm going to take a minute here on a Friday to just thank somebody in Dallas, Texas, who stepped up and made a $3,000 donation. That means 15 kids are going to get to go to summer camp. It's $200 to sponsor a child. And that I wanted us to get over 100 yesterday, over 100 kids. With his donation, we're now over 100. Well over 100. In fact, 96, let's see. We're now at 111 kids. Our goal is 650. We got a long way to go, but I need you. I need your support for these children of American prisoners. Prison Fellowship ministers to the families of people who are incarcerated. And for $200, you could sponsor a child for an entire week to go to a Christian summer camp where these children are going to get to play, they're going to get to be outdoors, they're going to get to go horseback riding and all the things the kids get to do at summer camp, and they're going to learn about the gospel. And many of these kids, well, they're going to get saved. You're going to save a lot of souls. I mean, look, what an opportunity. You're listening to some big mouth talk show host who's showing you a way to save souls for all eternity. Please go to MikeOnline.com. You'll see the Angel Tree banner there. You'll be able to click on that. It just takes about 3 or 4 minutes to make a secure online tax-deductible donation. And, you know, if $200 is a little pricey, I certainly understand that. $25, $50, $100, whatever you can spare to donate to our Prison Fellowship Angel Tree campaign, we will be so thankful for you blessing these children. And we've got a long way to go, but this audience always steps up. So right now, and remember, we've got the 15 kids added to the total. You'll see the banner. You'll see the thermometer there. Right now it says 96 out of 650 kids. It's actually 96 plus 15 because we've got the 15 coming in from the Family Foundation. So thank you very, very much for supporting our Angel Tree campaign. God bless you. And let's keep it going. Maybe today's payday for you. You want to pay it forward? Thank you for blessing all of these children and showing the world how generous Americans really are. Mary's in Oregon. We'll start there at 13 past the hour. Hello, Mary. Happy Friday. How you doing?
16: Hi, Mike. I just want to say first over that you're great. You just always uplift me every morning, so I love you so much.
19: Thank you, Mary. But, you're really kind. Love you, too.
16: Oh, thank you. But, I'm real worried, Mike, about soon. If we don't get this Save America Act passed, it's not going to matter. And the Democrats are going to crush our soul.
19: I know.
16: And everything that Trump's been doing isn't going to matter. And nobody's talking about it too much anymore.
19: We can't let it go. You're so right, and I'm glad you reminded everybody. But look, the first things first. I mean, if the SAVE Act has any prayer at all, it's if we continue to have control of the House and the Senate.
17: 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What happens when feelings become the only moral standard? 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
2: Comfortable with the idea that an outgoing white mayor would be replaced with a black person? Can you imagine what would happen to that individual who would say such a thing? Wait until you hear what the head of the Charlotte, North Carolina NAACP said, that there would be even a consideration of a white person being considered interim mayor of Charlotte, North Carolina. I wonder what the racial composition is of Charlotte. You think it's like 90% black? Maybe it is. Maybe the overwhelming people, residents of Charlotte, are black, because, as I understand it, just about every single city official in Charlotte is black. And so as a result, the head of the NAACP there says it is outrageous that a white person could even be considered to be interim mayor to replace the outgoing black mayor. More on that in just a moment. 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We had Dr. Dennis Black on the show yesterday. 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So great. Your dog will ask for it by name. When I first heard this clip, I thought, again, can't be real. Here she is, the president of the NAACP in Charlotte, North Carolina, a woman by the name of Corinne Mack, talking about the idea of replacing the outgoing black mayor, Vi Lyle, with a white person on even an interim basis.
3: Why would we replace the black outgoing mayor with a white person? That simple.
4: NAACP Charlotte Mecklenburg Chapter President Corinne Mack refusing to walk back her comments in this Facebook post from Monday. Mack wrote that it is, quote, seriously disturbing for white folks to be lobbying to be Charlotte's interim mayor. City Council is currently searching for someone to serve out the remainder of Vi Lyle's term, who is set to resign at the end of June. In an interview with Queen City News on Wednesday, Mack argued recent rulings on voting rights and redistricting efforts are evidence of black representation being undermined and stripped, and that voters in Charlotte have been intentional about having black representation.
3: And my question to the white folks who are up in arms and outraged, are they outraged about the fact that black representation is under attack?
2: Takes your breath away. It takes your breath away. It actually leaves you speechless. That's the head of the NAACP willing to go on record and say that it is very disturbing to even consider a white person on an interim basis to replace the outgoing black mayor, Vi Lyle. Now, one thing I love about our text line, I got a great team here, and I know that Tracy was about to give me the racial composition of

0: Charlotte. In fact, she already did. But so did Florida. St. Petersburg, who just texted me. Here's the racial composition. You know what the makeup is of race in Charlotte? White, 39.9%. About 360,000 people. Black population, 33.6%. Approximately 303,000 people. So in a majority white city like Charlotte, the head of the NAACP believes it's outrageous for white folks to even consider replacing the outgoing black mayor with a white person. It's outrageous. It's wrong. She's disturbed. She cannot believe that anybody would even second guess her belief that you may not replace an outgoing black mayor with a white person. Look, this is the same thing Biden did. Kamala Harris is the ultimate DEI hire. I don't say that even to attack her. Biden said it. He was going to find a black female to be his vice presidential running mate. Remember that? We talked about it. We played the clips. That was his intention all along. I'm going to find a black woman to be my vice presidential running mate. That's DEI. That's diversity, equity, and inclusion, which is why so many of us hate it. That's why we despise it. That's why we get so angry at saying, we don't care about the content of your character or your qualifications or your ability to do the job or not do the job. You just got to have the right skin pigmentation. As long as you're black, you're okay. And Americans have had it.
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3: With SRN News, I'm Jason Walker. A spokesman in Austin, Texas says it was just simply a violent weekend. 10 random shootings leaving 4 people wounded. There were no fatalities. 2 people have been arrested. A third suspect is being sought. Police say the suspects were apparently stealing vehicles as they moved about and started shooting people. All 4 crew members ejecting safely after 2 Navy jets collided Sunday at an air show at a military base in Idaho. Authorities say all 4 crewmen are in stable condition now, and the remainder of that show was canceled. No one on the ground was hurt. One of America's leading evangelists has died. James Robison died early Sunday at the age of 82. This is SRN News.
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0: I'm sitting here just wondering, how in the world... How do we sit here and hear a racist statement and pretend it's not racist? How is it not racist for the, and I understand the NAACP, the National Association for the Advancement of Colored People. I get it. It is an advocacy group for African Americans in America. I get it. I understand that. But that gives you license to openly say, you don't have the right to be offended at the belief of the NAACP head that it's outrageous to even consider a white person replacing an outgoing black mayor. How is that not racist? We talk about cries of racism all the time. I always kind of make fun of it, you know, because I throw in that racist. It's a little bit like rough greens. But it's true. Oh, you're a racist. He's a racist. She's a racist. Everybody's a racist. If you're critical of a black person in America, you must be a racist. Well, no, you're not. But if you say it's terrible, it's wrong, it's inappropriate for white people to consider a white person to be mayor, only even on an interim basis. We're not even talking about the full-time replacement for Vi Lyle, the outgoing Charlotte mayor. I can't get over this. Can we play it one more time? Check out this report of from the courtesy of Queen City News. This is the president of the NAACP, Corinne Mack, responding to the controversy she created when she put out a Facebook post saying that she's dismayed, she's upset, she's not happy with even considering a white person to be Charlotte's interim mayor.
11: Why would we replace the black outgoing mayor with a white person? That simple.
13: NAACP Charlotte Mecklenburg chapter president Corinne Mack refusing to walk back her comments in this Facebook post from Monday. Mack wrote that it is, quote, seriously disturbing for white folks to be lobbying to be Charlotte's interim mayor. City Council is currently searching for someone to serve out the remainder of Vi Lyle's term, who is set to resign at the end of June. In an interview with Queen City News on Wednesday, Mack argued recent rulings on voting rights and redistricting efforts are evidence of black representation being undermined and stripped, and that voters in Charlotte have been intentional about having black representation.
11: And my question to the white folks who are up in arms and outraged, are they outraged about the fact that black representation is under attack?
0: My gosh. My gosh. First of all, the gerrymandering that she's talking about, when done under racial guidelines, is 100% unconstitutional and illegal. And that's what the Supreme Court is finally fixing. You can't create black majority districts just so you have a black elected representative for Democrats. It doesn't work that way. You can't redraw congressional maps based on race. And the Democrats have done it anyway. And the Supreme Court finally came along and said, can't do it anymore. Sorry. No can do. And, of course, the narrative from people like this woman, well, there's no more black representation. What about white representation? Is there such a thing as white representation? Do white people and Republicans have representation in Charlotte, North Carolina? A white majority city? Where nearly every single city official is a black Democrat? You're not allowed to ask about that, right? Don't you dare question this. Just pay your high property taxes. Don't ask about the high salaries, the payoffs. Just pay your taxes and shut up. You're not allowed to push back. Unbelievable. Unreal. 800-655-MIKE, 800-655-6453. By the way, nice text from Chris in Indiana as we are hoping that we, and look at the, let's see what the counter says right now at MikeOnline.com. I want to have a big day today on a Friday. Come on, it's Friday. You're in a good mood. You're feeling optimistic. Look at that, 97 on the screen, plus 15 from the family donation. 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Chris from Indiana says, my wife made a regrettable decision years ago. Prison fellowship has always been there for us. Year after year, presenting my kids with opportunities. They're great people, and prison fellowship has made my children's childhood a lot better, knowing that their mom was still thinking of them. That's the beauty, that's the magic, that's the wonderment of prison fellowship. This is a big deal, and I really need your help to get these kids to summer camp. We've got a big goal of 650 children. It's very ambitious. I think we can do it. 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You'll see the counter. You'll see the banner. 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Hello, Rich. How are you today?
14: Good, Mike. How are you doing?
0: I'm good. I'm good.
14: So, my comment is, it reminded me of the Southern Poverty Law Center. You know, they have to make sure that everything looks racist or they have no reason to be. And what I was going to say is, what would be news is if she said something that wasn't racist, because that's basically why they exist.
0: Well, I mean, look, it's one thing to advocate for the black community in America. No, not, there's nothing wrong with that. I get that. But that doesn't give you license to be a stone-cold racist. You can't be a bigot and say, oh, we can't have a white person. Why can't you have a white person replace a black mayor? I mean, and she's willing to say it. Can't do it. Isn't that racist, Rich?
14: Oh, absolutely. Like I said, but they are, you know, they are, that's the reason for being. I mean, they are founded as a racist organization because everything they do is based on skin color.
0: I got you. Thanks, Rich. Good to hear from you. One open line, 800-655-Mike. Mark's in California. Hey, Mark, how are you today?
15: Hey, I'm fine. You know, about these black congressional districts and all that. We characterize the left as loony and all that, but really they're very intelligent and very subtle about what they're doing. I just was filling out the census form last night, the survey that they send out, and now they not only want to know your race, but they want to know where you're born and what country of origin your ancestors came from. They're digging down real deep, and it's subtle, and they're not going to give it up easy. We've got to be really diligent in responding to all these things.
0: Well, and we've got to be truthful. I mean, you just got to tell the truth about race. You got to be able to just tell the truth. You got to be able. We had a caller who said that I was contributing to racism, and he hung up. I wish he'd call back. I'm trying to get Alex to get the guy back on the line. How am I contributing to racism by playing a clip from the president of the NAACP in Charlotte, who said it's outrageous to consider a white person as an interim mayor to replace an outgoing black mayor? What was the guy's name? Wasn't it Greg? Was it Craig? Let's get him back. I mean, if we can get him on the line, I'd love to talk to him, and we'll give him an opportunity to explain how I'm somehow contributing to racism. No, I'm trying to combat racism. I'm trying to stop racism. But when the president of the NAACP says something that dramatically racist, we're supposed to ignore it? What in the world goes through people's minds to say that publicly? How in the world do you turn around and say, well, it's terrible to have, even for you white folks? Racism is not a one-way street, as somebody in Columbus, Ohio just texted. And if you have hatred in your heart for somebody because of the color of their skin, you're a racist, whether you're white or black. Danny's in Louisville, Kentucky. Hey, Danny, you're on the Mike Gallagher Show. Hello.
16: Good morning, sir.
0: Hello, Danny. How are you?
16: I am so glad someone is finally deciding to air out the fact they redefined racism. It is not just white people against black people. It's black people against white people against any other race you want to put in. And if they really want to get rid of racism, why, when you describe something went wrong, do you add color?
0: Bingo. I mean, why is everything judged by the color of your skin rather than by your ability to do the job? It's insane. It's absolutely ludicrous. I hope the guy calls back who said that I'm somehow contributing to racism by having this conversation. I'd really be interested to hear what he has to say. 16 before the hour. Meanwhile, President Trump tells Sean Hannity last night, as soon as this war with Iran is over, wait till you see what happens to affordability in America, particularly gas prices. That and a whole lot more coming up.

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0: we talk about what we need to do and think about doing around the Electoral College. We talk about the idea of Supreme Court reform, which includes expanding the Supreme Court. We invite a conversation about multi-members districts. We talk about, look, that if we win the Senate, which we should and we will, then the Senate Judiciary Committee should have rules that they put in place so when these people come before as nominees to the Supreme Court and lie, that they are held to account and consequence, not just that somebody goes on cable news and says they lied, but that there are rules in place to actually penalize people for lying to a Senate Judiciary Committee. That we agree that it is right to have ethics rules for Supreme Court justices. And let's put those in place. Let's talk about statehood for Puerto Rico and D.C. These are the things I think that we've got to do. We've got to neutralize these red states from cheating.
1: Neutralize the red states, pack the Supreme Court, come up with multi-member districts. It's all the things that we've been warning you they absolutely want to do. They say the quiet part out loud. And for many Democrats, racism is back. I saw this quote initially from the president of the NAACP in Charlotte, North Carolina, just a little bit north of where I spent most of the week this week. Charlotte's a nice city, nice place. You know that almost every city official in Charlotte happens to be a black person? Do you know that there is no representation for white people or Republicans in Charlotte? The outgoing mayor of Charlotte happens to be a black woman, and the city council is scrambling to come up with an interim mayor. Listen to the president of the Charlotte NAACP, a woman by the name of Corrine Mack, who can't believe that white folks would even begin to consider having a white interim mayor of Charlotte to replace the outgoing black mayor, Vi Lyle.
2: Why would we replace the black outgoing mayor with a white person? That simple.
3: NAACP Charlotte Mecklenburg chapter president Corrine Mack refusing to walk back her comments in this Facebook post from Monday. Mack wrote that it is, quote, seriously disturbing for white folks to be lobbying to be Charlotte's interim mayor. City Council is currently searching for someone to serve out the remainder of Vi Lyle's term, who is set to resign at the end of June. In an interview with Queen City News on Wednesday, Mack argued recent rulings on voting rights and redistricting efforts are evidence of black representation being undermined and stripped, and that voters in Charlotte have been intentional about having black representation.
2: And my question to the white folks who are up in arms and outraged, are they outraged about the fact that black representation is under attack?
1: She thinks it's seriously disturbing that white folks would even begin to think of replacing an outgoing mayor of Charlotte who happens to be black with someone who would happen to be white. You want to know what's seriously disturbing? Exhibiting that kind of racism out loud. You're going to tell me that's not racist? Can you imagine anybody standing up and saying, well, we can't have a black person as an interim mayor replacing a white person? That would be seriously disturbing. Wouldn't it be awful if a black man or black woman replaced a white person in Charlotte? Now, that person would be run out of town, be the last day they had in whatever occupation they were in, because that would be a disgusting thing to say. If the black person is qualified for the job, why not? But to the president of the NAACP of Charlotte, North Carolina, if a white person is qualified for the job, it's seriously disturbing that any white folks would consider that white person as an interim replacement. This is what today's Democrat Party has become. It's all race-based. It's all identity politics. They're flailing.
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2: 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It's not too late. We've got a couple hundred people coming. We got room for more. Larry O'Connor, Scott Jennings, Kurt Schlichter, Jennifer Horn, and I, we're all going to be your hosts on board the beautiful Eurodam in the Gulf of America, November 14th through the 21st. 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It's hard to believe that there are people willing to say out loud the things that we suspect. I mean, it is to listen to Kamala Harris talk about packing the court, and they're all doing it. Ro Khanna, this radical from California, he's about as bad as it gets. Ro Khanna, the U.S. congressman from California, check out what he said on the floor of the House this week.
3: Mr. Speaker, the Supreme Court is engaged in an ugly recidivism to deny black political representation in the black in the South. Not since 1877, when Rutherford Hayes ended Reconstruction, have we seen as fast a rollback of political rights for black Americans. The moral light has been extinguished from the Supreme Court. That is why we need term limits for Supreme Court justices. 18 years and you're out. That is why we need to expand the court from 9 justices to 13 justices, like we have 13 circuits. The next time the Democrats have power, we need to actually take action, not just appoint commissions. As we approach the 250th year anniversary of our nation, we need a modern Supreme Court to uphold our nation's principles.
2: Now, do you understand all the times we've said they want to pack the court? And people roll their eyes. Oh, come on. They're not going to do anything that drastic. 13 members of the... They're on the floor of the House saying it. It's what they plan to do. And they will do it. That's why these feckless Republicans in the South, these Senate Republicans in South Carolina, for example, are so despicable. It's appalling the way Republicans are giving Democrats a lifeline. These Republicans know what these Democrats want to do to our country. And they're, and for a look, the president of the Charlotte, North Carolina NAACP is not some incidental position. That's a position of authority and responsibility. Paul in Dallas wants to react to what she said about how upsetting it is or wrong it would be for an interim white mayor to replace an outgoing black mayor. Hey, Paul, thanks for joining us. How are you today?
4: I'm good, sir. How are you doing?
2: I'm good, sir. What's your reaction to what the NAACP lady said in Charlotte?
4: Well, I agree with what you said. It's appalling. It's a double standard. And like you said, if it was a white person saying that, they wouldn't have a job. They'd be kicked out, whatever their job was. So it's just green and smoke is all it is. I get so tired of hearing it. That's what our Democrat Party is today. They're a bunch of communists.
2: That's exactly right, and that's why they got to be defeated in November. And I'm telling you, I was looking at some of the prognostications of what the maps are looking like and what things are coming together. Do you realize the Democrats have to run the table right now? If everything comes together and they get the redistricting act together in South Carolina on Monday,

back, America. What you're listening to is not Hamilton. It's Eli Lake about to become Lin-Manuel Miranda because he uses AI to create music.

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3: SRN News, I'm Rich Thomason in Washington. Make a deal or else, President Trump says Iran, quoting here, better get moving fast or there won't be anything left of them. The threat comes as Iran signals it is prepared to resume the fight. This morning, Wall Street futures are lower, oil prices on the rise. Tens of thousands of New York commuters are having to find other ways to get to work this morning. A strike has shut down the Long Island Railroad. Contract talks scheduled to resume later in the morning. The long, troubled voyage of the Hantavirus cruise ship is finally over. The vessel has docked at Rotterdam for disinfection. All four crew members ejected safely after two Navy jets collided midair. Happened during an air show yesterday at a western Idaho military base. And on Wall Street, the Dow futures down 348 points. NASDAQ futures off 95. More details, srnnews.com.
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9: Today will bring mostly sunny skies and very warm conditions with a high reaching 88. Expect some breeziness in the afternoon. Tonight will be partly cloudy and very warm with a low of 71. Tomorrow will start with some sun, then turn cloudy, remaining very warm with a high of 87. There's a chance of a couple of showers and a thunderstorm. Wednesday may see a thunderstorm in spots in the morning. Otherwise, it will be mostly cloudy and cooler with a high of 66. Thursday will be partly sunny and cool with a high of 66. I'm meteorologist Joe Lundberg on 98.9 FM, The Answer.
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0: All they do is raise taxes. And then when they need more money, they tax the taxes. I mean, you got to laugh about it, but it's happening. We need people that have common sense, a balance of power in all our legislative functions to be able to operate our country, our states, our cities more efficiently. This is John Catsimatidis, the Cat's Corner.
1: With SRN News, I'm Rich Thomason in Washington. A defiant Iranian leadership suggests it's ready to fight again, and President Trump seems more than willing to oblige. Mr. Trump says time is running out for Tehran to get serious about a peace agreement with the U.S. North America's largest commuter railroad is not running today, the first weekday morning of a strike that has shut down New York's Long Island Railroad, serving an estimated 250,000 commuters every day. More contract talks slated later today. The shootings were random. In Austin, Texas, 10 attacks injured 4 people over the weekend. Police have arrested 2 teenagers and are hunting for a 3rd individual. Mid-air collision of 2 Navy jets at an Idaho air show over the weekend. All 4 crew members ejected safely, and they are in stable condition. On Wall Street, the Dow futures are down 345 points. More details, srnnews.com.
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3: Today will bring mostly sunny skies and very warm conditions with a high reaching 88. Expect some breeziness in the afternoon. Tonight will be partly cloudy and very warm with a low of 71. Tomorrow will start with some sun, then turn cloudy, remaining very warm with a high of 87. There's a chance of a couple of showers and a thunderstorm. Wednesday may see a thunderstorm in spots in the morning. Otherwise, it will be mostly cloudy and cooler with a high of 66. Thursday will be partly sunny and cool with a high of 66. I'm meteorologist Joe Lundberg on 98.9 FM, The Answer.
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2: With SRN News, I'm Rich Thomason in Washington. The clock is ticking for Iran. That's according to President Trump. He's taken to Truth Social to warn Iran's leadership that it better move fast to make a peace deal with the U.S. or there won't be anything left of them. The Trump administration is working to verify voter eligibility nationwide. It is checking tens of millions of registrations against federal databases, part of a bid to assure election integrity ahead of the upcoming midterm elections. On the National Mall yesterday, it was Rededicate 250, a national jubilee of prayer, praise, and thanksgiving. And the hantavirus-stricken cruise ship is docked in Rotterdam, where the remaining crew members on board will be quarantined and the ship will be thoroughly disinfected. On Wall Street, the Dow futures down 192 points. More details, srnnews.com.
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4: Today we'll bring mostly sunny skies and very warm conditions with a high reaching 88. Expect some breeziness in the afternoon. Tonight will be partly cloudy and very warm with a low of 71. Tomorrow we'll start with some sun, then turn cloudy, remaining very warm with a high of 87. There's a chance of a couple of showers and a thunderstorm. Wednesday may see a thunderstorm in spots in the morning. Otherwise, it will be mostly cloudy and cooler with a high of 66. Thursday will be partly sunny and cool with a high of 66. I'm meteorologist Joe Lundberg on 98.9 FM, The Answer.
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8: Good morning from your nation's capital on our flagship station, WMAL, heard coast to coast now. It's O'Connor and Company. I'm Larry O'Connor and a friend of this program and, well, a friend of our military, a friend of this nation, America, and honestly, a friend of humanity is the Grammy Award winning multi-platinum artist, John Andrasik, Five for Fighting. He recently delivered his signature song, Superman, in a very, very special way, with a very, very special accompanist. I've only seen John Andrasik sing the song while he himself is playing the piano, but he had a very special pianist. Take a listen here.

0: are all the kind of the woke mind virus. So I think you have too, but really the ones that shame, the one I'm ashamed of are the folks that I performed with for the concert for New York on that stage. They know better. Springsteen knows better. Bono knows better. And they still are either kind of rampantly anti-Semitic, or they're quiet, or they find their Free Palestine card. And there's no better way to put it. It's a disgrace. And shame, I think they have no shame, to answer your question.
1: I think you're right. And what's really remarkable about it is, listen, I disagree with the politics of people, you know, who want a free Palestine, or they criticize the Netanyahu government. I respectfully disagree with them, sometimes not so respectfully. But the point of this is, and what you kept trying to focus on, was, listen, I don't even care where you stand on Israel, ultimately, but can we at least focus on these hostages? Can you at least step up and say Hamas should release these innocent people who are being held hostage? And they couldn't even do that, John.
0: Well, also, Larry, I think it was very, you know, clarifying that when Iran killed 30,000 of their own people, that the music industry seemed to have no issue with that. It just shows they care nothing about the people. They care nothing about the people of Gaza.
1: Radio silence, John.
0: But we'll keep fighting.
1: Yes, we will. No radio silence here, my friend. Thank you so much for joining us. It's an honor to be your pal, and I'll see you when you come into D.C. with your concert. And you all should look for Fight for Fighting coming to your town. I'm Larry O'Connor.
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4: Today we'll bring mostly sunny skies and very warm conditions with a high reaching 88. Expect some breeziness in the afternoon. Tonight will be partly cloudy and very warm with a low of 71. Tomorrow will start with some sun, then turn cloudy, remaining very warm with a high of 87. There's a chance of a couple of showers and a thunderstorm. Wednesday may see a thunderstorm in spots in the morning. Otherwise, it will be mostly cloudy and cooler with a high of 66. Thursday will be partly sunny and cool with a high of 66. I'm meteorologist Joe Lundberg on 98.9 FM, The Answer.
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2: 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And thank you, thank you, thank you on behalf of all of these children.
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7: With SRN News, I'm Rich Thomason in Washington. The United Arab Emirates' only nuclear power plant has been targeted by a drone strike. No major damage, no radiation leaks have been reported. There's been no claim of responsibility, although suspicion falls on Iran. President Trump spoke with Israel's prime minister and shortly afterward wrote on social media that Iran, quote the president, better get moving fast or there won't be anything left of them. It's a long, slow trip into work this morning for tens of thousands of commuters relying on New York's Long Island Railroad. A strike has shut down the LIRR. Another round of contract talks is scheduled for later this morning. Congo's health minister announcing the opening of three Ebola treatment centers in the country's east. It comes as Congo grapples with an outbreak.

0: ...of a rare variant that has no approved therapeutics or vaccines. 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
4: Today will bring mostly sunny skies and very warm conditions with a high reaching 88. Expect some breeziness in the afternoon. Tonight will be partly cloudy and very warm with a low of 71. Tomorrow will start with some sun, then turn cloudy, remaining very warm with a high of 87. There's a chance of a couple of showers and a thunderstorm. Wednesday may see a thunderstorm in spots in the morning. Otherwise, it will be mostly cloudy and cooler with a high of 66. Thursday will be partly sunny and cool with a high of 66. I'm meteorologist Joe Lundberg on 98.9 FM, The Answer.
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2: Medicare. Mitt Romney sent out a statement after Bill Cassidy was defeated. The Senate to now lose an exceptionally brilliant and creative mind, an MD who chairs health care and a person of character. Bill Cassidy's departure is a loss for the country. These guys just don't get it. These establishment guys, they're just clueless, aren't they? It's astounding. Look, nearly all seven of the Republican U.S. senators who voted to impeach Trump in 2021 are now gone. Pat Toomey, Pennsylvania, gone. Richard Burr, North Carolina, gone. Ben Sasse, gone. Mitt Romney, gone. Bill Cassidy, defeated. There's only two left, Susan Collins and Lisa Murkowski. And Susan Collins is a peculiar political animal, because she's a Maine Republican, a state of Maine Republican. And there's a lot of peculiarities to the state of Maine. They are a peculiar state. Nothing. I love Maine, but different kind of bunch there. There's something in the water when it comes to politics. And but she's also been consistently loyal to most of the Trump agenda, unlike Lisa Murkowski. I can't explain Lisa Murkowski in Alaska. She needs to get voted out. But the truth is, it doesn't work. It will not pay to go up against the America First MAGA agenda. It's way bigger than just Donald Trump. 28 minutes past the hour, coming up, the Attorney General from the great state of South Carolina, Alan Wilson, here on the Mike Gallagher Show.
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6: With SRN News, I'm Rich Thomason in Washington. Make a deal or else, President Trump says that Iran, quoting here, better get moving fast or there won't be anything left of them. The threat comes as Iran signals that it is prepared to resume the fight. Tens of thousands of New York commuters have had to find other ways to get to work today. A strike shut down the Long Island Railroad. Contract talks are resuming today. The long-troubled voyage of the Hantavirus cruise ship is finally over. The vessel has docked in Rotterdam for a complete disinfection. President Trump has moved to withdraw his $10 billion lawsuit against the IRS, stemming from the leak of his tax returns. The president's action follows reports that a resolution of the case was close at hand. On Wall Street, the Dow is up 178 points, while the Nasdaq trading 32 points lower. More details at srnnews.com.
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1: Today we'll bring mostly sunny skies and very warm conditions with a high reaching 88. Expect some breeziness in the afternoon. Tonight will be partly cloudy and very warm with a low of 71. Tomorrow will start with some sun, then turn cloudy, remaining very warm with a high of 87. There's a chance of a couple of showers and a thunderstorm. Wednesday may see a thunderstorm in spots in the morning. Otherwise, it will be mostly cloudy and cooler with a high of 66. Thursday will be partly sunny and cool with a high of 66. I'm meteorologist Joe Lundberg on 98.9 FM, The Answer.
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6: Breaking news this hour from Town Hall, Amit Thomason. A gun and a notebook that prosecutors say link Luigi Mangione to the killing of United Healthcare CEO Brian Thompson can be used as evidence at his murder trial, that ruling today from a judge. The defense had argued that the items were seized illegally before a search warrant was obtained. However, the judge also ruled that other evidence that was found during an initial search of Mangione's backpack must be suppressed. The shootings were random. In Austin, Texas, 10 attacks injured 4 people over the weekend. Police have arrested 2 teens.
7: I think it touches everybody, and it doesn't matter if it was a car dealership that was struck or it happened to be a fire station or a police station. These are dangerous kids out causing havoc in this city, and they had to be taken into custody, and they were, safely.
6: Austin Police Chief Lisa Davis says they're now hunting for a third possible suspect. A defiant Iranian leadership is suggesting it's ready to fight again, and President Trump seems more than willing to oblige.
8: President Trump posting on social media, "For Iran, the clock is ticking, and they better get moving fast, or there won't be anything left of them." Shortly after a call with Israeli Prime Minister Benjamin Netanyahu Sunday, after he addressed his cabinet. This came after a drone strike targeted the UAE's sole nuclear power plant in what authorities said was an unprovoked terrorist attack. No major damage was reported. The incident highlights the risk of renewed war as the U.S. and Iran signal they would be ready to fight again, and tensions continue over the Strait of Hormuz. I'm Julie Walker.
6: North America's largest commuter railroad is not running, the first weekday morning of a strike that has shut down New York's Long Island Railroad. Watching Wall Street, the Dow trading 71 points higher, the Nasdaq down 113. More on these stories, townhall.com.
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6: Electronics giant Samsung has been hit by a strike in its home country of South Korea. The BBC's Jae Kwon is in Seoul.
10: This strike is really happening at a time when Samsung Electronics is in a golden age thanks to this AI boom. Their memory chips are flying off the shelf. If we look at the first 3 months of this year, their operating profit, $38 billion. And that is 8 times the profit from the same time last year. So what the union is saying is that, you know, we have been through with Samsung through the thick and thin, and we want a bigger cut of this sudden windfall. And they said they want Samsung to set aside 15% of their profit as bonuses for them.
6: The Congolese health minister announcing the opening of 3 treatment centers in eastern Congo as the Ebola outbreak continues. The World Health Organization declaring the outbreak a public health emergency of international concern. More than 300 suspected cases, 88 deaths.
11: This afternoon will be mostly sunny, breezy, and very warm as temperatures reach a high of 90, approaching the record of 93 set in 1962. Tonight, expect partly cloudy skies with a low of 71. Tomorrow, we'll start with some sun, then turn cloudy, breezy, very warm and humid with a chance of showers and a thunderstorm reaching a high of 87. Wednesday may see a thunderstorm in spots in the morning, becoming mostly cloudy and cooler with a high of 69. Thursday will be partly sunny with a high of 68. I'm meteorologist Joe Lundberg on 98.9 FM, The Answer.
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15: Welcome in to a Monday edition of the Bruce Woolley Show. It's nice to be back. I was gone on Friday. I will either tell you about that sometime later in the show today or tomorrow. Depends on how much time I have because I really want to do it justice. It was a great thing. Incredible community event that I was a part of. But you might have to wait a day because we are jam-packed today on a Monday. This morning, the big news is that a New York court has upheld a motion by the attorneys for Luigi Mangione, the assassin of UnitedHealthcare president, CEO Brian Thompson, to keep out things that were found in Luigi Mangione's backpack at the McDonald's in Pennsylvania, where he was found by local police. The ruling apparently involves the fact that Mangione was in handcuffs by the time the officers looked in his backpack, where they found, among other things, the murder weapon, the magazine, which you know, contained the ammunition that he killed Brian Thompson with by shooting him on the back on the streets of Midtown Manhattan, the journal that Mangione was keeping, in which he, you know, confesses to the crime. Because the reason the judge gave was that once Mangione was in handcuffs, anything in the backpack, he could not get his hands on, he could not have reached in there, pulled out, you know, the gun, shot the cops or anything like that. Here's Jonathan Turley. I know it's depressing at this point in time, but relax, we'll flesh this out. It's not as bad as it seems. It's bad. It's not as bad as it seems. Here's Jonathan Turley of Fox, their legal analyst, talking about the difficulty of trying a case like this in New York City.
16: It does appear that it's easier to get cameras in a New York courtroom than it is to admit evidence. But in this case, it's a split decision. So he is going to face the weapon that matches with this alleged murder. And that is usually the most important piece of evidence the prosecutors can have. But the judge just kept out his journal, where his own words could have been used to establish his motivation and his rather twisted view of the healthcare industry. Now, that's of course very different from the federal trial, where everything came in, and people are no doubt confused by that. But we have two different jurisdictions. New York tends to be a very favorable jurisdiction for criminal defense attorneys.
15: No kidding.
16: And you're seeing that contrast now between two courthouses that are just blocks apart.
15: Yeah, a federal court, state court, blocks apart. Turley kind of spilled what I was going to tell you. The gun, even though it was in the backpack, can be used in both state court and federal court, and Mangione faces charges in both. Why can the gun be used in the state court if it was found in the backpack and other stuff in the backpack can't be used in state court? Because they also have videotaped evidence of Luigi Mangione shooting Brian Thompson on the street early in the morning. And the gun in the backpack, since it matches the gun in the videotape, they can use the gun from the backpack as corroborating evidence. But everything else in there, the journal and everything else, they can't use in state court. Now, Mangione's supposed to go on trial in September in New York State Court. And then after he goes on trial in New York State Court, and after he becomes an even bigger heartthrob than he already is to the left, and a hero, he's on the Mount Rushmore of crazed lunatic killers like Hamas from October the 7th and Tyler Robinson and Luigi Mangione. After that, he'll go on trial in federal court. He still, for some odd reason, does not face the death penalty. Does not face a federal death penalty specification for this clear assassination of Brian Thompson. So in state court, they will not have the journal, they will not have the silencer, they will not have the magazine, they will have the gun, they will have the videotape of the killing, and they will also have, because he stupidly posted it online, Luigi Mangione's manifesto, his outlook on life, which of course paints him as somebody who thought he was doing a noble thing by killing a CEO of a big healthcare company who, unlike Luigi Mangione, grew up on a farm in Iowa without privilege, without going to the most elite private schools, worked his way up and, you know, actually achieved something based upon his own merits. So
17: I know it sounds and feels like Luigi Mangione's going to get away with this. I don't think he's going to get away with this, but is he going to face all the evidence that he could have faced? No, he's not. Now, the updates from Iran, I lost track of how many times Donald Trump has said he's out of patience with Iran. I'm out of patience with him being out of patience with Iran. Here he was on Air Force One coming back from China, the president talking about the latest counterproposal from Iran about peace. Apparently, he didn't get very far into it because he did not find it compelling reading.
18: Well, I looked at it, and if I don't like the first sentence, I just throw it away.
19: What was the first sentence?
18: An unacceptable sentence.
17: All right, so he read the first sentence, didn't like it, tossed it away. Again, we're waiting on them to say, we will not pursue nuclear weapons. We will not fund terrorists around the world. We will not try to tunnel in and recover the uranium we had already enriched. And we will open the Strait of Hormuz. There might be one other condition in there, but those are the four main ones. Okay. They are gaining every day that we do not destroy them. Now listen, I do not want American troops on the ground. Nobody wants American troops on the ground. Trump's approval rating is in the dumper. Probably going to take a bath in the midterms because it's fair to hold somebody accountable for what they've said. And when this began, he said it would be over in 6 weeks, and we're past 6 weeks, and it's not over. Now, I think it could have been over in 6 weeks if we had kept bombing them, but that would have been seen as relentlessly cruel and unusual punishment because they weren't really able to fight back. And I don't know if they're regenerating their weapons stockpiles or what they're doing over there, but they're clearly, here's what they're absolutely doing, which is stalling, or as Trump likes to say, tapping us along. We are never going to get the conditions that we want. We are never going to get Iran to agree with them unless we ratchet up the cost of them refusing to give us those things. And the only way that I see to do that without imperiling on a mass scale a lot of United States servicemen and women's lives is we're going to have to reinstitute a bombing campaign against them. And you say, well, that will be absolute carnage because there might be some Iranian citizens caught in that and they might die. And I understand that. I also understand that the government of Iran doesn't care in the least bit about that. They don't, because they wouldn't have killed in excess of 40,000 of their own citizens if they did care about that. They wouldn't have plowed every dollar they've gotten from oil over the last 47 years since becoming a thorn in the side of the United States by taking hostages at the Iranian embassy in 1979. They wouldn't have plowed every dollar into building weapons systems and funding terrorist organizations around the world. Hamas, the Houthis, Hezbollah. You can pretty much be assured that if there's a terrorist plot around the world, Iran's fingerprints have been all over it, and the money that financed it came from Iran. Or actually from us, because Obama and Biden helped finance it too, because they thought, well, we'll never have peace in the Middle East unless Iran is in charge, which was a stupid approach. And we've paid the price for that, and Trump will pay the price for that. But we've got to go in there, I think, and just blow them up even more than we already have. Because they're stalling. They're not negotiating. Trump admitted it. He read the first sentence. In file 13, this goes. So, doesn't give me any joy to say that. I don't like to see innocent people killed. I'd like to see the Iranian people be free, but they don't have any weapons. They don't have a Second Amendment over there. They don't have the means to overthrow their government. Jack Keane, the general, you see him on Fox all the time, heads up the Institute of War. Jack Keane hopes that we're working behind the scenes to help the Iranian people, and we probably are, but that's not an easy operation. He hopes that Israel and the United States are both in on helping the Iranian people overcome their government.
20: While we're not going to put ground troops in to force a regime change, I think we can do just about everything that's possible to put them on a path for that regime change. And I would hope that the CIA and the Mossad are working very hard here to undermine the regime and also to provide any assistance we can to the Iranian people. I'm just making the assumption that that is a corollary program that's paralleling what we're about to do with military operations.
17: I'm sure that's going on, but I'm not sure it'll be successful. Think of the mass scale you'd have to have getting weapons to the citizens so that they could overcome the Iranian Revolutionary Guard.
11: This afternoon will be mostly sunny, breezy, and very warm as temperatures reach a high of 90, approaching the record of 93 set in 1962. Tonight, expect partly cloudy skies with a low of 71. Tomorrow, we'll start with some sun, then turn cloudy, breezy, very warm and humid with a chance of showers and a thunderstorm reaching a high of 87. Wednesday may see a thunderstorm in spots in the morning, becoming mostly cloudy and cooler with a high of 69. Thursday will be partly sunny with a high of 68. I'm meteorologist Joe Lundberg on 98.9 FM, The Answer.
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6: 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All right. Friday, I was gone. And Friday morning, I checked my email and I discovered that an op-ed piece that I sent to the Columbus Dispatch on Thursday, after having a very pleasant conversation with Amelia Robinson, the opinion page editor of the Dispatch. I know you're thinking, well, you two don't seem like you see eye to eye on things. How pleasant could that conversation have been? It was actually very pleasant. Ms. Robinson called me at my home on, or called me on my cell phone. I happened to be at home. Called me on my cell phone on Thursday and said, your piece is too long. I'd like to publish it in the paper, because my original thought was, well, what do you care how long it is? You got a website, run it, runs as long as you want. She's like, no, I'd like to publish it in the paper, which I thought was very kind. And she said, can you get it down to, and she gave me the length, and I was like, wow, that's going to be a big, heavy edit. But I think it actually, in some ways, it made the piece better. But it's entirely my fault that when I retyped it in, when I resent the email, I fat-fingered a letter and misspelled her email address. That was Thursday afternoon at 4:11 p.m. Friday morning, I pull my phone out. I'm checking my email, and I see the email was not delivered, and I had a voicemail from her. I think I called her voicemail, and I said, hey, I made a mistake. I'll send it back to you. So I sent it back to her email, Only this time, I didn't misspell her email. I just didn't list it in its entirely. It's Amelia Robinson at dispatch.com, not A. Robinson at dispatch.com. So the fact that my op-ed was not in the Dispatch on Sunday, I believe, is most likely my fault. I just now resent it to her in hopes that it will be published. And the reason why I think it still has timeliness to be published is because, much to my chagrin, we have a real war of words going on here between Brian Steele, the FOP president, and Sean Walton, the NAACP president. And look, I am going to pick a side in this, and your side I'm going to pick is not going to be a surprise to you. I'm going to pick Brian Steele's side. I don't think that's a surprise to Sean Walton, who we chatted with on the phone last week after the Jason Mead verdict, which is still bothering me. By the way, are you praying for Jason Mead and his family? For his wife, his kids? Are you? You should be. You should be. Because he's still in Franklin County Jail, and he shouldn't be in jail. He's not a threat to the community at all. But I think there are political overtones on this. Judge David Young has no courage at all, has no backbone, no spine. He doesn't have the integrity, the character to leave Jason Mead out before he sentences him for a crime that I am absolutely positively convinced there was no evidence presented in court that established Jason Mead's guilt on anything beyond a reasonable doubt. I've made that case on this show many times, and I made it in the op-ed. But I took out a line in my op-ed where I said, this verdict is bad for the future of law enforcement in Columbus and the future of race relations. I thought, okay, you don't know that it's going to be bad for the future of race relations. You kind of look on the horizon and you can kind of see that it's going to be bad because Sean Walton and the FOP are going back and forth at each other because it's obvious Sean Walton hates Brian Steele. And I don't think Brian Steele hates Sean Walton personally. I think Brian Steele hates the things that Sean Walton feeds, the attitudes he feeds in the community. And I would say that, against my opinion, Sean can disagree with me, that Sean is a horrendous choice as president of the NAACP because he will foment racial discord in the city. Everything will always be a cop's fault. I think the fact that we had the guy in Linden who eluded police on a traffic stop, got out, pulled a gun, shot at them. They shot him. They killed him. That happened like about less than two weeks ago. And Sean Walton then wrote an editorial for the Dispatch saying the fact pattern in that case was not established. It was clearly established. We had body cam video of that. We didn't have body cam video of Jason Mead. So there's a story.

0: whiteness and you attack black community leaders. He didn't attack black community leaders. Sorry, that's not a racial comment, poverty pimp. Because if it is, then that means black people are admitting that all pimps are black, and I don't think you want to admit that. Because it's not true. Because not all pimps are black. Many white pimps. When you sow the seeds of divisiveness and you attack black community leaders, that is going to create a negative narrative, and that is not good for anybody. I agree with the back half of that. My hope is that Brian, as well as Sean, figure out how to build bridges together, not a climate of ugliness that nobody needs right now. I agree with that from Stephanie Hightower. Walton, now, Brian Steele has said, hey, I'm a member of the NAACP. I worked with Nana Watson in the past. We had a good relationship. Sean Walton, difficult to work with. Steele has reached out to Walton, wants to meet with him. Walton says no. We don't need to meet, Walton said. He has a lot of people he needs to answer to right now to allow him to have a private conversation with me. I know that's how he likes to operate, but that's not how he's going to operate with me. Okay, I don't think that's productive to building trust. And Sean Walton says he wants to build trust between police officers and the black community. I don't think his actions reflect that. I don't. I mean, I think it's a bad idea for you two guys to meet alone, because I'm not sure that that would be productive, because I think you both need witnesses in that meeting. And of course, your do-nothing mayor is doing nothing. He won't even give a statement about it. Nor will your do-nothing police chief. Those are the two people who should be in the meeting. Elaine Bryan and Andrew Ginther, they should be two of the people in the meeting. Oh, they both declined comment for the story. Woo-wee. Way to step out, Andy. Woo-hoo-hoo-hoo. So, this is nasty. This is terrible. I was right when I said it's going to be bad for race relations in the city. As for Brian Steele calling Sean Walton a poverty pimp, here's Steele responding to that. Was it rude? Was it curt? Absolutely. I said what I said in the time I said it. I regret that it offended some people. You don't need to. I regret that people's implicit bias and their experience led some individuals to believe it was racist. I think that's dead on the money. I think it is the implicit bias. As I've said many times, many, many times, if you are offended by a racial slur, you are giving people the power over you that their words can hurt you. Because if any racial slur is ever uttered by anyone, it is a reflection on the person who utters it, not on the person it's directed toward. Your own self-image should be strong enough that you can deal with the empty-mindedness of others who hurl slurs at you.
1: With SRN News, I'm Rich Thomason in Washington. A gun and a note that prosecutors say link Luigi Mangione to the killing of UnitedHealthcare CEO Brian Thompson can be used as evidence at his murder trial. That's a ruling today from a judge. The shootings were random in nature. In Austin, Texas, 10 attacks injured 4 people over the weekend. Police in Austin arresting 2 teens are still looking for a third suspect. A defiant Iranian leadership suggests that it's ready to fight again. President Trump seems more than willing to oblige. North America's largest commuter railroad not running today, the first weekday morning of a strike that has shut down New York's Long Island Railroad. And on Wall Street, the Dow is down 32 points, NASDAQ is off 142, and the S&P trading 18 points in the red. More details at srnnews.com.
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1: Hey, it's Bruce Hooley. 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
1: Boy, impressive, impressive ceremony yesterday in Washington, D.C. on the National Mall America 250. 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I know when Donald Trump returned to the White House and he had that big ceremony in the Oval Office with all the adorable little girls, and Riley Gaines was there, and he signed an executive order saying we're getting women out of the unfair situation that prevails when men compete in their sports, that you thought that problem was behind us. Ah, what do I always say about the left? They never hold a victory party, right? They always keep pushing. They don't take no for an answer. They don't pay attention to the law. And so Saturday, in California, at a girls' track and field meet, which is like preliminary to the regional competition, which will be this weekend, and the state competition, which will be the following weekend, a person, a boy named A.B. Hernandez, won the high jump, long jump, and triple jump, which would be great if A.B. Hernandez were not a biological boy. But he is a boy. And A.B. had the top spot on the podium, but so did the girl who finished behind A.B. Now you're confused, right? Yeah. You're like, well, wait a minute. If A.B. won, it might be unfair, but why is the girl up there with A.B.? Because here is what the people were told on their way into the California Interscholastic Federation Southern Section Finals. They got a letter stating that a, quote, pilot entry process would be in place. Under the pilot entry process, the letter said, any cisgender female student athlete, you would know that as a girl, who would have earned the next qualifying mark for one of the CIF Southern Section qualifying entries, is extended an opportunity to participate in the next stage of qualifying for the 2026 CIF state track and field championships. Ah! So, if you would like that translated, it means that if you are a girl and you qualify but would be nullified from qualifying because a biological boy finished in front of you due to the boy's genetic advantages. Larger bone structure, faster muscle twitch fibers, better jumping ability, muscle strength, and the like. We will gift you a spot in the next qualifying round. You didn't really earn it. You're not, you know, in the top three. But if you're moved down because of a boy, we'll grudgingly give you. And that way we can say that as a spokesperson for Governor Gavin Newsom did in a prepared statement. They can make the contention that the California Interscholastic Federation is about, quote, fairness, dignity, and respect. By doing this, it's about none of those things. It's not about fairness, because the boys should not be in the girls' competition. It's not about dignity, because if I'm a girl and I finish fourth, and they say, well, you finished fourth, but you can go ahead anyway because we let a boy stand on the first, second, or third place spot. I don't feel like my dignity has been respected, and so there it is, the loss of respect as well. So this is a farce, and everybody knows it's a farce, including Gavin Newsom, or he wouldn't have gone on the Charlie Kirk podcast last year and said, yeah, it's a fairness issue. But Newsom and 21 other states persist in this utter nonsense. Riley Gaines, of course, has experienced this on the college level back when we were in peak mental meltdown mode, thinking that it was okay for a biological man to swim as a woman in an NCAA championship. Riley Gaines was cheated out of what she earned at that meet. Here she is over the weekend talking about what this does to the self-esteem of girls when they are forced to compete against a boy.
0: At this point, I believe they're just seeking a public humiliation ritual for the girls. I mean, really, it's probably one of the most abusive things that you can do to a young woman. These are, again, 14, 15, 16-year-old girls. You are minimizing their accomplishments. You are asking them to stand aside, to smile, to applaud the boy, to deny reality, and pretend that it's all okay. What is that? It is psychological abuse on full display. And then you have these young girls who are being forced to write speeches or go on Fox News or speak out for their basic rights because the governor of California and CIF won't protect them. So it's heartbreaking that the adults have failed them in the way that they have.
1: Yeah, it is. State of California, other states continuing to do this to women while contending that they are the party that cares about women. They were the party that drove me to believe all women. Well, if a woman tells you, hey, that's a boy, they shouldn't be competing against me. They don't believe that, because that would be unkind. Now, you might say, well, A.B. Hernandez, maybe there'll be somebody better the next 2 weeks, and A.B. Hernandez won't win all three champions. And by the way, he won some of these competitions, long jump, high jump, and I think the other one was triple jump, by more than a foot, which suggests that, you know, maybe it's not fair. Maybe it's not respectful. Maybe it's not dignified, after all. Gavin Newsom. But of course, there's another side of this. That would be the side put forth by A.B. Hernandez's mother.
5: Publicly identifying and targeting a minor child in this manner created an environment of fear, humiliation, and emotional distress, not only for my daughter, but for those around her as well.
1: No, it did not. It did not create a spirit of it. Maybe for your non-existent daughter, you are the one putting your son in this situation. Because there is, I believe, a boys' competition that A.B. Hernandez could compete in. Well, I should say, participate in. Because A.B. Hernandez would not, of course, sniff a medal in the boys' competition, which is, I think, the reason why A.B. Hernandez competes as a girl. And they say, hey, wait a minute. Gavin Newsom is term limited as governor of California. And I hear Steve Hilton is leading the polls in California and that Steve Hilton is going to be the next governor of California. Well, that has tightened in recent weeks. The guy who is making a run now that Eric Swalwell was chased out of the race by his fellow Democrats who finally decided that they would not continue to lie about Eric Swalwell sleeping with a Chinese spy and being a predator on women on his congressional staff. Former HHS Secretary, Health and Human Services Secretary, Xavier Becerra is now surging to the lead among Democratic candidates for governor. And you might remember, when Xavier Becerra was head of HHS, do you remember who was celebrated at HHS? That's right. Rochelle Levine, Rachel Levine, the first female four-star admiral who was a dude, Richard Levine. And by the way, if Steve Hilton and Chad Bianco continue to win in the California, let's say they do come out on top as they were the leading two poll getter, the two vote getters in the polls of California, which is an open primary, which means that the top two vote getters, if nobody gets 50%, those two will square off in the governor's race in November. It was two Republicans for a while, Steve Hilton and Chad Bianco. Now Becerra is definitely one of the top two. And even if the Democrats would get shut out, well, that won't happen, as Gavin Newsom seems to be making clear right here.
6: I've said this before, so I'll repeat it. I don't anticipate this need to be the case, but there is a break the glass scenario. And there's many people that have a deep understanding of what it would look like if Democrats were locked out. And we're going to do everything to make sure that doesn't happen. I'll leave it there.
1: Oh, gee, we're going to do everything to make sure that doesn't happen. That sounds crooked. It doesn't sound honest. It doesn't sound dignified. It doesn't sound fair. Of course, it isn't. So Becerra's at 19% in the polls right now. Chad Bianco at 11. Katie Porter, she's a train wreck, at 10%. Steve Hilton, I don't know why USA Today doesn't list Steve Hilton's number, but a Republican will not win that race. I do not believe that it is going to be allowed, as Newsom just indicated.
7: This afternoon will be mostly sunny, breezy, and very warm as temperatures reach a high of 90, approaching the record of 93 set in 1962. Tonight, expect partly cloudy skies with a low of 71. Tomorrow, we'll start with some sun, then turn cloudy, breezy, very warm and humid with a chance of showers and a thunderstorm reaching a high of 87. Wednesday may see a thunderstorm in spots in the morning, becoming mostly cloudy and cooler with a high of 69. Thursday will be partly sunny with a high of 68. I'm meteorologist Joe Lundberg on 98.9 FM, The Answer.
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0: So periodically you'll hear Democrats say Trump's lost control of the party. His approval rating, even among Republicans, is tanking. He's a lame duck. And yet, we have election results that would seem to belie that viewpoint. Was it last week in Indiana where five people who refused to redistrict the state of Indiana? They all lost. State senators all lost to Trump-backed candidates in Indiana. Okay, well, maybe Indiana's an outlier. Well, not so much. Over the weekend, Bill Cassidy, Dr. Bill Cassidy, a senator from Louisiana, a two-term senator from Louisiana, finished third in a Republican primary for Senate. Third. The man had all the advantages of, for the more than the past decade, being the senator from Louisiana. What was his crime? Well, Cassidy voted to convict Trump on impeachment charges related to the January 6th riot at the Capitol. Trump foreshadowed Cassidy's third place finish, which means he will not be part of the runoff election for the Republican nominee for Senate in Louisiana. That will take place on June the 27th. Trump foreshadowed that by posting on Truth Social on the day of the voting in Louisiana. Bill Cassidy is a sleazebag, a terrible guy who is bad for Louisiana. Now he's going to get clobbered, hopefully, in today's big election by two great people. He did indeed get beaten. So Cassidy is out. Now, tomorrow, Thomas Massie, closer to home right here in Kentucky, the congressman who has been sand in Trump's oyster on numerous things, including release of the Epstein files. Thomas Massie is running for a primary win, which typically congressman, that's a slam dunk. I mean, as much of a train wreck as Mike Kerry is, as a representative of true Republican values, he's already been a supporter of gay marriage, and he has already voted with Democrats on extending TPS for Haitian citizens in Springfield, Mike Kerry. Yet he won the primary hands down a couple weeks ago. When you're a congressman, and particularly when you're a congressman who's like an incumbent, and Massey's been in longer than Kerry. Kerry won handily. Massie should be like not even having a campaign here. But he has locked in a 50-50 battle with a guy named Ed Gallerine. And Ed Gallerine is, of course, backed by Trump. Massie is assuredly not backed by Trump. And National Review writes today, an editorial, Thomas Massie deserves to lose. Representative Thomas Massie, and by the way, the National Review people are anything but MAGA, anything but Trump apologists. They rip on Trump all the time. Representative Thomas Massie, the maverick libertarian from Kentucky, is in a titanic primary fight with a Trump-backed opponent and deserves to lose. Massey's independence is too often in the service of dubious causes. He has made himself the Inspector Clouseau of the January 6th pipe bomb case, alleging a deep state inside job. Like most right-wing conspiracy theorists, Massie has no use for Israel. He's a genuine isolationist who opposes even sanctioning other countries, but his opposition to Israel is bitterly irrational. He boycotted Prime Minister Netanyahu's address to Congress and claims that every member of Congress is in the pocket of AIPAC, which is, of course, an Israeli lobbying organization. He says, we could go on and on and on. All of this outweighs Massey's welcome concern about the federal debt and about protecting congressional priorities. We hope the district's voters on Tuesday send Massie to a well-earned retirement, giving him the opportunity to join his ally, Marjorie Taylor Greene, in airing their grievances and wild-eyed theories in the private sector. Ouch! Ouch, National Review. Okay. Now, Massie, I find it interesting. If you listen ever to WLW, if you ever listen to the Reds or you listen to any of the hosts on WLW in Cincinnati, you'll hear Massie ads. And Massie is campaigning as a Trump ally. Like when Trump won, I was the first one to like welcome him. Look, it's fine if you want to oppose Donald Trump. I don't. But don't be a weasel about it. Don't take him on, disparage him, call him a bully, and all that. And then when you run your campaign ads, say, "Oh, I'm with him all the way." No, because you're not with him all the way. And you don't have to be with him all the way. But when you lie about being with him all the way, I don't like liars. Okay? So Massey's got a little bit of an edge. I do not expect Massey to lose. Like I said, I don't expect Steve Hilton to become the governor of California. Although, California Republicans appear pretty energized in the early voting in California. That would be hilarious if Steve Hilton became the governor of California. He wouldn't get anything done. The state legislature would be against him, but it would just be funny that California did not have a Republican governor. Xavier Becerra is my pick. Now, in L.A., the mayor, Spencer Pratt, and Karen Bass, the incumbent, she's incompetent. Spencer Pratt is trying to win this battle with clever ads on social media platforms, where he's portrayed as like a superhero and Karen Bass is portrayed as a villain, which I don't know if Spencer Pratt is a superhero, but I do know Karen Bass is a villain. Likewise, Kamala Harris had an interesting idea. I didn't get a chance to opine on this on Friday. Did you see what Kamala Harris posted Friday on a live stream entitled "Win with Black Women"? Ooh, that's a... Let me see. How many black women can we win with? Ketanji Brown Jackson, Kamala Harris, Ayanna Presley. I'm not finding a bunch of winners in that group. Okay, anyway. In her live stream, Win with Black Women, Kamala Harris suggested packing the Supreme Court, admitting Puerto Rico and D.C. as states, and killing the Electoral College. Even the latter would not have helped you out, sista. You would have been beaten roundly by Donald Trump anyway. No one is more entertaining talking about all things Democrat and all things Kamala Harris than Louisiana Senator John Kennedy.
1: I don't have anything against the vice president. I served in the Senate with her. She's a woke-tipus. She's pandering to the loon wing of her party. My personal opinion is, for what it's worth, is that she's done. You know, she's a smoked turkey.
0: She's a smoked turkey, John Kennedy says. She's done. Now, Kamala was proposing that the Democrats get together and have a, quote, no bad idea brainstorm. I don't want to be uncomplimentary, but it would seem to me that she would be not the ideal choice to lead a no bad idea brainstorm. Because was it a good idea to tell Lester Holt you've been to the border when you hadn't been to the border? Was it a good idea to pick Tim Walz as your vice president over Josh Shapiro? Was it a good idea to spend $1.5 billion in 15 weeks? $100 million a week, more than $10 million a day. Lose every swing state, lose the Electoral College, lose the pop.
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7: Breaking news at Town Hall. I'm Bob Agnew in Washington. Russian leader Vladimir Putin will be in Beijing this week, just days after President Trump met there with his Chinese counterpart.
8: The Kremlin has said
5: Putin and Xi will discuss global issues, economic ties, and the long-standing partnership between the two countries. China and Russia's ties have deepened in the recent years, especially after Russia's invasion of Ukraine in 2022, as sanctions from Western countries pushed Moscow to lean on China for trade and diplomatic support. This visit is likely to be closely watched in Washington, as China is trying to keep a stable relation with the U.S., but at the same time maintaining close ties with Russia.
7: And that is correspondent Edward Castillo reporting. A jet collision in Idaho over the weekend.
8: An air show organizer says four crew members ejected after the two Navy jets collided Sunday during the Gunfighter Skies air show in Idaho. Emergency crews responded after the planes collided at the Mountain Home Air Force Base in western Idaho, about 50 miles south of Boise. All four of the crew members from the planes were able to eject safely. That's according to Kim Sykes, marketing director with Silver Wings of Idaho, which helped to plan the show. The base said in a social media post that it was locked down following the incident. John Scott reporting.
7: Politics, the LGBT agenda, and health care all colliding in a major settlement in Texas.
9: Texas Attorney General Ken Paxton reaches a major settlement with Texas Children's Hospital, requiring the creation of the nation's first detransition clinic. The agreement also includes a $10 million payment over allegations of Medicaid fraud tied to gender transition procedures. Five doctors are expected to lose credentials under the settlement. The deal comes just days before Paxton's Republican Senate primary against Senator John Cornyn. Willie Nelson reporting.
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12: Volatility persists on Wall Street and in the energy markets amid ongoing uncertainty about the Iran situation. Both Iran and President Trump have spoken of resuming the war. Mr. Trump says time is running out for Tehran to make a deal with the U.S. This week brings little in the way of economic data. However, a handful of major U.S. retailers will be posting their latest financial results. Target, Home Depot, and Walmart all report their first quarter results, along with chipmaker and AI bellwether NVIDIA. Dominion Energy soared more than 14% pre-market after the company announced it was merging with another East Coast energy giant, NextEra Energy. It is an all-stock deal. It's valued at roughly $67 billion. Was sparked by a growing demand for power needed to run data centers. For the Wall Street Business Report, I'm Rich Thomason.
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13: This afternoon will be mostly sunny, breezy, and very warm as temperatures reach a high of 90, approaching the record of 93 set in 1962. Tonight, expect partly cloudy skies with a low of 71. Tomorrow, we'll start with some sun, then turn cloudy, breezy, very warm and humid with a chance of showers and a thunderstorm reaching a high of 87. Wednesday may see a thunderstorm in spots in the morning, becoming mostly cloudy and cooler with a high of 69. Thursday will be partly sunny with a high of 68. I'm meteorologist Joe Lundberg on 98.9 FM, The Answer.
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0: Hour number two, Bruce Woolley Show. We will not have our weekly visit with Josh Pick at the bottom of the hour. Josh has a commitment today. We'll get with Josh on Wednesday. Ruling came down this morning in a Manhattan state court, a New York state court, saying that all the things that were in Luigi Mangione's backpack, they can't be admitted at his state trial in New York. Sure, the gun was in there, and the silencer, and the extended magazine, all of which he used to shoot and kill Brian Thompson in cold blood in the back on the streets of Midtown Manhattan in December of 2024. But we can't use that because Luigi Mangione was handcuffed at the time and the cops didn't have a warrant to search his backpack. Utterly ridiculous. The gun will be allowed to be used because we have video of Mangione shooting Brian Thompson and the gun in the backpack matches the gun in his hand so they can use it that way. But the other stuff, no, including his journal and where he talked about it. But Mangione's also charged federally, and the feds can use all that because they didn't have anything to do with grabbing it in violation of this New York judge's order. The Iran situation, they're still stalling. Trump is waiting, says he's out of patience. He said it before. I hope he is out of patience. I think there's no way we're going to bring this to an end unless we start dropping some more bombs on them, make them realize that they can't win this. And we got to... I don't even think that'll do it. I think we'll have to kill every single one of these idiot ideologues who are in charge over there. And I think we'll probably have to pay off the Iranian Revolutionary Guard and give them safe passage to any country. And you say, wait a minute, won't they go there? And won't they set up shop again? And yeah, probably. But at least the Strait of Hormuz will be open and maybe we can get the nuclear material out of there. And maybe we'll eviscerate the Iranian government to the point that we won't have to deal with it. Or as they say, colloquially, mow the lawn for another 10 years or so. At this point in time, I think that is the only hope Republicans have of winning the midterms because people refuse to accept the fact that getting rid of Iran is worth whatever you're paying at the gas pump. Because if we didn't get rid of them, they would pursue a nuclear weapon, and as Trump has said many times, if they had it, they would use it. I don't like paying $4.50 for gas any more than you do, but I like even less the idea of getting blown up by a nuclear bomb or some of our citizens being blown up by a nuclear bomb or Israel being blown up by a nuclear bomb. Locally, nothing's changed. Sean Walton, who's the newly christened president of the NAACP, is feuding with Brian Steele, the head of FOP Lodge 9, in the aftermath of the Jason Mead verdict. But this feud between these two men has been simmering for a long time. I have no issues with Brian Steele. He is right in this. Walton is sometimes, you know, look, if Sean Walton wants to be an attorney who represents black families who he believes have been unfairly treated by police, he's perfectly willing to do that. I don't have a ton of respect for that because I think, you know, some of the cases that he takes, the police acted within the bounds of justification. Sean and I disagree on that. It's part of, you know, his perspective on life, my perspective on life. He's entitled to do whatever he wants to do. He's entitled to make a living the way I am. What I think, like if I had a position, here's an example. There are certain things I don't say on the show because I have a greater responsibility given the position that I hold on a public education school board. It's not that I'm lying to you. It's just that I put a check on some of the things that I might have said before. Two reasons for that. Number one, I'm more enlightened. I'm more enlightened because now that I've been in on the inside and see how an elite public school with community support, parental support, invested students, great teachers, phenomenal administration, how I see how that can work, I'm going to be unable to make blanket statements about public schools that I've made before. Because back before I had that exposure to an elite public school entity, I wasn't sure such a place existed. But now I know it exists because I'm a small part of it. I'm able to see how it operates. Similarly, I would hope that Sean Walton would see, like, okay, I've made a practice out of representing black people who had unpleasant, violent, or fatal confrontations with police. But now in my role as NAACP president, I can't be as vitriolic in my assessment of the police, because all that could do is it could turn every single black citizen of Columbus into an anti-police ideologue. And that could end up resulting in more of the violence that I would like to stop. It would eliminate the possibility that a bridge could be built and a trust could be established between police and the black community. But I don't see that in Sean. He refuses to sit down with, as the story from Jordan Laird in the Dispatch makes clear today, Sean Walton's refusing to sit down with Brian Steele and talk some of these things out. He's continuing to disparage Steele because, look, he has a personal dislike for him. And I mean, he's entitled to that. Steele has a personal dislike for Sean Walton, and Steele's entitled to that. But only one of these guys is willing to sit down and talk with the other, and that's Brian Steele. It's not Sean Walton. That's not going to be good. That's not going to be good for race relations in the city. It's not going to be good for police in the city. Because if we get to the point where everybody in the black community is suspicious of police, then one of two things is going to happen. Police are going to refuse to get out of their cruiser because they don't want to become the next Jason Mead. Or black people are going to mistrust police and maybe more prone to do what that idiot did a couple of weeks ago, where he just saw police converging on him and he just pulled out a gun and shot him and he ended up dead. Now, I don't want him to end up dead, but I'd much rather he end up dead than a police officer. And I don't care whether he's black or white. Anybody who pulls a gun on a cop and shoots at a cop, I'm rooting for the cop in that situation. All right. Now, we do have good news. A bad guy was killed over the weekend. U.S. and Nigerian forces killed a leader of the Islamic State in Nigeria. The guy's name was Abu Bakar al-Minuki, second in command of ISIS. Trump says he thought he could hide in Africa, but little did he know we had sources who kept us informed on what he was doing. This is a guy who's behind the persecution of Nigerian Christians because, of course, as a member of ISIS, he's a Muslim, and as a member of ISIS, he wants every Christian and Jew killed. A spokesperson for the Nigerian military said his elimination represents the single most consequential counterterrorism outcome in the region since the inception of the operation in 2015. Well, good. Because people like that should be eliminated if they cannot see the error of their ways. Now, there's been a lot of talk in the news about UAPs, unidentified aerial phenomenon. They used to be called UFOs, unidentified flying objects. But now they're called UAPs, and we've got a lot of people in Congress saying, oh, they're legit. Tim Burchett of Tennessee, kind of a homespun, everyman Republican from Tennessee. He says he's seen the evidence, and he says these are real. This story stuck out to me. A retired Navy admiral is making some very bold claims. He says that not only do UFOs exist, is this supposed to make us feel better or worse? Because the thought is, uh-oh, if China can do this, if they have a machine that can fly from the depths of the ocean up into the air and move and dodge and duck and dip around, and we don't have that, that's bad if China has it or if Russia has that. Retired Rear Admiral Tim Gallaudet, one of the leading voices, according to Fox News, on unidentified aerial phenomenon, thinks whatever is going on might have a, are you ready for this, non-human explanation. Here's his quote. I've not seen an alien, and we don't even, well, I don't even know if that's the best term, in addition to extraterrestrial, because what we really don't know is where they come from, what their nature is, and again, their intentions. The term that's used in the UAP Disclosure Act and the Age of Disclosures film is non-human intelligence. Can I say that I know we are aware of higher order non-human intelligence that directs the movement of these phenomena? I've not seen one, but then What I do know is that the nature of some of these craft is so advanced, and they are so apparently under intelligent control, that the only conclusion we can make is that there's some kind of higher order non-human intelligence directing them. So what is he saying? Is it demons or people from another galaxy? Are these angels? I mean, they've seen these things move between the ocean and the atmosphere and back without any interruption in their speed or anything. You can find that story on Fox News if you like it. Want to learn more about it? I got too much going on to worry about whether there are aliens out there.
1: This afternoon, expect mostly sunny skies, breezy conditions, and very warm temperatures with the high reaching 90, approaching the record of 93 set in 1962. Tonight will be partly cloudy and warm with a low of 69. Tomorrow will start with some sun before turning cloudy, staying breezy and very warm. The temperature will climb near the record high of 92 from 1964. There's a chance of a couple of showers and a thunderstorm. The high will be 89. Looking ahead to Wednesday, there's a chance of a thunderstorm in some spots during the morning. Otherwise, the day will be mostly cloudy and cooler with a high of 69. I'm meteorologist Joe Lundberg on 98.9 FM, The Answer.
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0: 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All right, let's dip into today in crazy. We talked earlier in the show about the ongoing joke of a situation in California where a biological boy, A.B. Hernandez, is allowed to compete in girls' sports. Now let's go to Virginia. Abigail Spanberger in Virginia. They're doing such a great job, are they not? Norfolk, Virginia. A police academy trainee was in the women's locker room. And she looked up and was startled to see a man walking in a coat and tie. She thought the guy had come into the wrong restroom. But no, it turns out that Megan Graybrow was in a recruiting class that included a transgender woman. The only thing is, this guy made, according to her, no attempt to dress like or act like a woman. She reported the incident to her captain, and the captain, because she was like in her underwear in the women's locker room, and the captain, once she advised him of this violation of her privacy and her psychological well-being, the captain said to her, and I quote, "What were you doing in the locker room in your underwear?" I'm not making that up. I told you this was today and crazy. Grabo said, "The man looked at me like a dude, not a woman." So we fast forward to the end of this story, and they had a big meeting about it. And the supervisor said that the proper pronoun for this recruit in the coat and the tie who went in the women's locker room is woman. What? Yes. She said a lot of the people who were male superiors of hers agreed with her, but said they were either afraid of their job or that they were too close to a promotion to take up her cause. So these two women who protested this vociferously are faced with a choice. Either they can drop out of the program or they can deal with their invasion of privacy by this creep. She says, "In the police world, we're only supposed to deal with truth and fact. If we start denying objective reality, then we tarnish the profession, and the profession then starts to lose all credibility." Yes, it would, but you're in Virginia, and as we have seen since Abigail Spanberger took office, lots of crazy things are allowed to happen there. In fact, are celebrated for happening there. In the same vein, out in Colorado, I just visited with my cousins from Colorado yesterday. They're on their way back to Colorado today. Don't know if they're listening to the show or not, but they are headed back to a state where a bookstore in Colorado has filed a lawsuit protesting a new law that was passed into being last year. Will not surprise you that with Governor Jared Polis, the nation's first openly gay governor, they now have a law that regulates, quote, gender expression. Born Again Books filed a lawsuit with the help of attorneys from the Alliance Defending Freedom because in Colorado now, something called the Kelly Loving Act, named after a woman killed during the 2022 mass shooting at a nightclub in Colorado, Says that gender expression is protected speech. It includes titles, pronouns, and requires businesses to address customers accordingly or face legal consequences for misgendering customers. So if you are operating a bookstore and a guy, clearly a guy, walks up to the counter with a book and he's got an Adam's apple and he's trying to hide the fact that he's a woman, or maybe he's not even trying to hide the fact. Maybe he's wearing a wig, maybe he's not. But he's portraying himself in some way, shape, or form as a woman. And you say, "Can I help you, sir?"

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2: They had two U.S. fighter jets. You know, they're flying in close proximity. They do this. You've been to the Dayton Air Show, Columbus Air Show. You've seen this all the time. Except one was above the other, and they have a feature, I guess, of this aircraft that it can basically, like, almost shut off its engine and act like it's, oh, well, it's not acting. It's falling out of the sky, and then it can reignite and take off in a blaze of demonstration of power. Only this time, when the engine above the other jet cut out, the jet above descended and fell into the other jet. And if you've seen the video, it looks like the two of them become like inextricably locked together. And people started to get the message like, hey, this is not part of the show. And they started to freak out. The good news is all four crew members deployed their parachutes and landed safely on the ground. When I saw the video, I was afraid they were going to land like in the fire from the jets crashing to the ground. But they did not, so that was a good thing. Now, down in Austin, Texas, taking a cue from Columbus, Ohio, three young people, today in crazy headline number four, were taken into custody following, I love this, at least 10, not 10, at least 10, random shootings that left four people injured over the weekend. They were just driving around the city in stolen vehicles. Man, I hope the juveniles here don't borrow that idea. Start firing away while they're in stolen cars.
3: With SRN News, I'm Bob Agnew in Washington. Not long after President Trump wrapped up his own visit to China, now Russia's Vladimir Putin is planning meetings with President Xi Jinping in China. And the Kremlin announced today that the top official in Russia will be making his own trip. Commuters in New York City's suburbs navigated a gauntlet of car, bus, and subway routes to get to work today. That's after a strike on the Long Island Railroad kicked in over the weekend, shutting down the nation's busiest commuter rail system, now into its third day. The administration moving forward now with a new effort to verify voter eligibility nationwide, checking tens of millions of registrations against a federal database in an effort supporters say will strengthen election security. Supporters say the program helps to prevent improper voting and ensures only eligible citizens are allowed to cast their ballots. On Wall Street, the Dow right now down 36 points. This is SRN News.
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3: 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Well, some of the things that I do with my time are, of course, take care of my semi-farm. 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Good on the Ohio Senate. Late last week, they passed Senate Bill 202, which now moves to the Ohio House for further consideration. I would assume this will pass the Ohio House. It better, because what Senate Bill 202 does is it prevents HOAs. Those are the people who, you know, can ruin your life if you live in a condo community. They tell you what kind of mailbox you have to have, this, that, and the other. Some of them have outlawed thin blue line flags. Yes, flags that honor the sacrifice of law enforcement killed in the line of duty. That's what the thin blue line flags are. They're black and white flags, like the American flag, only they have a thin blue horizontal stripe on them. So the sponsor of the bill is Tim Schaefer, a Republican from Lancaster. I'd like to shake your hand on this one, Mr. Schaefer. He says, this is a case we should do everything in our power to console these families and allow them to honor those who protect and serve our communities, and in this case, those who have made the ultimate sacrifice in the line of duty. Yes, it's shocking to me. Well, I guess not in our society, that there were condo associations, even some landlords and mobile home parks, and other neighborhood groups that said, nope, got to take that thin blue line flag down. That is not the case now. There are, if they pass this into law, the thin blue line flag will join the American flag, the state of Ohio flag, the POW/MIA flag, and other military flags as flags that you can proudly fly anywhere. You should be able to do that. Now, on the other side of the aisle, in another vote that tells you everything you need to know about the side not voting for a measure, 173 House Democrats last week voted against a resolution to honor police amid rising attacks nationwide. I told you last week on the National Day to Honor Law Enforcement that 111 police officers were killed in the United States last year. In the line of duty, Hakeem Jeffries and his House cohorts, 173 of them, voted against just a simple resolution to honor them, and every House Republican voted for it. What else are Democrats against? Well, you know what they're against. They're against rooting out fraud. And it appears some Republicans are against it, too. Mike DeWine has allowed certain provisions to dominate here in the state of Ohio that have no doubt increased fraud in our state. One of the things that both Keith Faber, the state auditor, and Dave Yost, the attorney general, were begging for in March was the reinstitution of GPS monitoring of people who were getting money, Medicaid money, in the state of Ohio for going out and taking care of their parents. Now, over the weekend, I became aware of a couple more people I know who are legitimately, authentically doing this and getting no help from the state of Ohio because they're not Somali and they don't feel like it's something they should be paid for because they're just taking care of people that they love. I don't have a problem with the concept of paying people who, let's say you have children who are ill and they're at home and you have to take care of them and you can't work because your kids can't go to school because they're too ill. And in that situation, yes, we should have compassion. We should help, but we should also go out and we should verify it. And we should make sure that they're actually where they're supposed to be when they're supposed to be there. But Democrats are fighting this all over the country. And I think here in Ohio, because DeWine is a lame duck, I'm hoping that the Faber, who's now running for attorney general, and Yost, who's heading off to a nonprofit, I hope that they'll continue to push for this because we should not be having our tax dollars go to these kinds of fraudulent things. We're not the only red state where this is happening. Out in Nebraska, their state auditor says that since they established a statewide helpline, complaints about waste, fraud, and abuse are surging. He says it's extraordinary, the explosion of phone calls and allegations and emails and so forth that are pouring into my office. The guy's name is Mike Foley. J.D. Vance, of course, is trying to head this off. J.D. Vance says, look, we're not going to eliminate all fraud, but if we step up our efforts, we can eliminate some of it, and any of it that we can eliminate is a good thing.
4: We just have to prosecute as much as we can, and we have to accept that, yes, there are going to be some blue states that fight us, but that doesn't mean we can't do our job. And for every person that slips through the cracks because of a crooked judge, we're going to get 10 people who actually go to prison or suffer real consequences for it. And we're also saving the American people a lot of money. You know, one of the things I've learned as vice president, I think the president, of course, appreciated this from his first term, is that you can have a rock solid case. You can have a fraudster. You can have them dead to rights. You can have them literally in a text message confessing to the crime. Yeah. But sometimes you're still going to have corrupt judges. I think it drives home the importance of getting better judges in the system, but also going after this stuff in a number of ways.
3: Well, you can also have ineffective enforcement of this. I mean, like the case presented in the Daily Wire investigation that I shared with you last week, where we had a husband and a wife, Somali born, and they had been found guilty of fraud before. They had been cited by the state and ordered to pay restitution. Did they ever pay the restitution? No, they did not. They did not pay the restitution. Because I guess the state just lost its will to enforce the law. And then they were allowed to start another company and get state money. This is the kind of stuff we can't allow. It's bad enough when you have judges. And maybe they were insulated from punishment by judges in Franklin County. That wouldn't surprise me at all. Here's Vance talking more about woke judges and what kind of a problem they present for the federal government trying to enforce and reclaw some of the money lost to waste, fraud, and abuse.
4: We knew this is a problem going into this. We recognized that some of the blue state judges would not allow us to go after fraud as aggressively. So we're coming up with a number of legal theories that will allow us, under the system that we have, to prosecute people for fraud in jurisdictions where they're actually going to face justice. And we're working through that stuff right now. But we were aware this was going to be an issue. I promise we're on top of it. Yes, there are some people who are going to slip through the cracks, but we're going to get a lot of people, and that's going to be, I think, the action the American people deserve and want to see.
3: Okay. I hope he's right. I hope this is not another case of overpromising and under-delivering. And I hope there's no sacred political cows in this. Because this is a massive problem in our country. Now, the people who say if we could claw back waste, fraud, and abuse, we could eliminate all government debt, the national debt. No, we can't do that. We become fat and happy spending way more money than we produce in our economy. And I don't think we can make it all go away by getting all the fraud under control. Because as Vance said, we're not going to get all the fraud under control. But when you're talking about billions of dollars, then it's ridiculous. Hundreds of millions of dollars is ridiculous. And we tend to throw these terms around, million, billion, trillion. No, look, $1 million is a ton of money, right? A lot of money. $1 billion is 1,000 million. And $1 trillion is 1,000 billion. So there's a huge difference between them. We can't wipe out a debt of $2 trillion, but we can make a dent in it. And if it reflects poorly on a Republican governor, if it reflects poorly on a Mike DeWine, so be it. You should be embarrassed. It doesn't mean I want anybody to vote for Amy Acton because the problem won't get any better. But here's J.D. Vance, I guess, promising here that, you know, it's not going to matter what your political affiliation is.
4: We're not going to prejudge the legal outcome, but when I hear about a report that says to the governor, here's all this fraud and he doesn't do anything about it, I ask myself, was anybody engaged in criminal wrongdoing? Was anybody in his office engaged in criminal wrongdoing? Again, I'm not going to say yes, but I am going to promise the American people we're going to look into that stuff, we're going to investigate it, and we're going to take it seriously, because if there was criminal wrongdoing, then people ought to go to prison for it.
3: Okay, I agree. He's talking about Tim Walz and Gavin Newsom right there. But he should be talking about any governor who allows this to happen on their watch and who stands in the way of it being enforced. Because if you want to capture credibility with voters, the best way to do it is to show that political affiliation is not a cleansing process. Oh, we're only going to go after this party. We're only going to go after that party. We saw that during the Biden administration.
5: This afternoon, expect mostly sunny skies, breezy conditions, and very warm temperatures with the high reaching 90, approaching the record of 93 set in 1962. Tonight will be partly cloudy and warm with a low of 69. Tomorrow will start with some sun before turning cloudy, staying breezy and very warm. The temperature will climb near the record high of 92 from 1964. There's a chance of a couple of showers and a thunderstorm. The high will be 89. Looking ahead to Wednesday, there's a chance of a thunderstorm in some spots during the morning. Otherwise, the day will be mostly cloudy and cooler with a high of 69. I'm meteorologist Joe Lundberg on 98.9 FM, The Answer.
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3: 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We're already celebrating, and I'll talk about that with an event that was held yesterday on the National Mall in the final moments of the program. But I would highly encourage you to do this. It's good for us to think about how fortunate we are to have grown up in the United States of America with the unique freedoms that we have. We don't have to worry about religious persecution here. 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Just go to 989theanswer.com and get that done today. Just a couple little items to clean up before we get into what happened at the National Mall yesterday in Washington, D.C. A Grove City man is in jail after he thought it'd be a great idea to shine a green laser on the cockpit of a Columbus Police Department helicopter just before midnight on Friday. Vitaly Smolko was found cowering behind a shed where he was detained by police, and they found the laser in his left front pocket. Guess what, Vitaly? Your harmless little fun is a felony charge of interfering with the operation of an aircraft. He was supposed to be in court today. We had a teenager shot at an apartment complex on the city's east side on Sunday evening. Columbus police are looking for a juvenile suspect who remains at large. That's just lovely. A Springfield man has been arrested for his 10th driving while intoxicated charge. Jonathan Pearsall of Springfield. Don't lend him your car. Yikes. 10 times. I mean, I suppose you can't. No. Why? Why can't you lock a guy up like that? Oh, you know, just driving drunk. Disgusting. And supposedly we're going to get some strong storms tomorrow night. Could bring hail, strong winds. I don't want to be the boy who cried wolf. They're always saying it. When you get hot weather like we're having today, could be 93, could set a record for heat today. When you get that, you might get that in isolated places. So they hook me every time. I always make sure our cars are in the garage or in the barn so they can't get damaged by hail. And, of course, the one night that I didn't put them in, our roof got trashed by hail. Just how it goes. Okay. Did you catch yesterday's Rededicate 250 event on the National Mall between the Washington Monument and the Lincoln Memorial. Fantastic event. I just was struck by, look, you know, I get it. Trump's got critics. People hate Trump. Trump's an egomaniac. Trump, you know, is a braggart. Some of that's endearing. There are times I watch him and I laugh. And then there are times I watch him and I go, okay, I've heard this 1,000 times before. Yes, I know the election was stolen from you. I think it was. But anyway, it's over and I'm glad you're back in the White House now, because if you were out of the White House now, then we'd have Democrats in control and it'd be a train wreck. But America 250 is a demonstration of what I've said many times before, which is it would have been miserable for us who love this country, who love its potential, who love its past, who love its ability to strive for the ideals that its founders put in place. Yeah, I could give you the whole, you know, disclaimer about all the things that we've gotten wrong and this, that, and the other. Yeah, well, you know what? If you don't understand how privileged you are to grow up in the United States of America, then leave and go try somewhere else and see how you like it. But at America 250 yesterday, I just was like, this would never, ever have happened under the Biden administration. Can you imagine? Of course you can't, because you'd have to imagine it. The Secretary of State, Antony Blinken, the Secretary of State. Can you imagine Antony Blinken saying anything like what Marco Rubio said yesterday?
11: In 3.5 months' time, the colonists would be in open revolt against the most powerful empire in the history of the world. Many, on both sides of the Atlantic, thought their cause was a suicide mission. The founders were not naive men. They knew their lives were on the line. That was the premise of Benjamin Franklin's dark joke after signing the Declaration of Independence, where he said, "We must indeed all hang together, or most assuredly, we shall all hang separately."
3: Mm-hmm. Benjamin Franklin was right about that. J.D. Vance, linking the past to the present.
12: John Adams famously said that our Constitution was made only for a moral and religious people. It is wholly inadequate to the government of any other. It was obvious to the founders that our faith was the ground upon which America stands. It was our very foundation as a people. And if this foundation were to crumble, so too would the very values that make us Americans. From our religious inheritance comes many of the virtues and institutions we most cherish as a people. Our system of justice, our generosity to neighbors, our respect for conscience, and the moral discipline necessary for liberty itself. As my dear friend, the late, great Charlie Kirk put it, all law reflects a morality. Neither law nor morality appears in a vacuum, but ultimately come from religion.
3: Absolutely right. I mean, you know, where do you get the laws? Thou shalt not murder, thou shalt not steal. All those things. So it's a very well done event. Ben Carson was there. He talked about, he and his wife visited 62 countries. There's no country like America. Bishop Robert Barron was also there. And while I am not Catholic, I have a lot of respect for what the bishop talked about with the phrase in, you know, our founding documents, that all men are created equal. And here's Bishop Barron discussing that concept.
13: America is a nation that's conditioned by these great values, moral values, spiritual values, that come finally from God. Well, Lincoln revered Jefferson and the Declaration, right? That all men are created equal. Well, look, we're not equal in any way. Look at the classical political philosophers. They would never affirm the equality of all people. We're not equal in intelligence or moral virtue or beauty or courage or anything. We're radically unequal. So where's this come from? Why would you go from we're not equal at all to it's self-evident that we're equal? And the answer is in that little word, created, that all men are created equal. So despite all of our differences, we are all equally children of God, and then endowed by their creator with certain inalienable rights.
3: Yeah, and then he went on to talk about what those rights are. And again, I just thought that he built upon his theme and did it in a great way.
13: Did all people have inalienable rights? No one in the classical world believed that. Aristotle didn't, Plato didn't, Cicero didn't. None of them. None of them believed that. Look in societies more recent that don't believe in God. So go to Soviet Russia, go to communist China. Everyone has rights? No way. Where do they come from? Well, Jefferson gives away the game, right? They're endowed by their creator with certain inalienable rights. Take the creator out of the equation, rights will go out in a minute. So Lincoln's intuition to say that this nation under God would have a new birth of freedom. God is essential to the very foundations of American democracy. If you marginalize and privatize religion, democracy is in danger. There's a lot of talk today about the...
3: Yeah, he's right. If you take God out, and that's what the Democrats did and would like to do, then we'd cease to be the country that we are. We have to maintain that foundation because that's where everything emanates from.
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16: Breaking news at Town Hall. I'm Bob Agnew in Washington. Talks are underway once again to try and end a strike, shutting down the largest U.S. commuter rail system.
17: What do we want?
18: Striking Long Island Railroad workers outside Penn Station as negotiations continue between the five unions representing them and the Metropolitan Transportation Authority, which says it won't make a deal that implodes the budget. Workers like Byron Lee say they deserve a raise.
19: We're just asking for a reasonable cost of living adjustment on our wages. People think that, you know, we don't deserve it.
18: Julie Walker, New York.
16: The Supreme Court has rejected appeals from pharmaceutical companies objecting to the idea of negotiating Medicare drug prices.
20: The justices gave no comment in leaving in place rulings from the Federal Appeals Court in Philadelphia that dismissed the drug manufacturers' claims. The negotiation program was created as part of the 2022 Inflation Reduction Act. The law requires the government to negotiate prices for certain high-cost drugs in the federal insurance program for older adults on an annual basis. Republicans have criticized aspects of the law, which was signed by Democratic President Joe Biden.
16: That is correspondent Marcella Sanchez reporting. The administration now moving forward with an effort to verify voter eligibility nationwide by checking tens of millions of registrations against federal databases.
21: At least 67 million voter registrations have already been processed under the program. The initiative is designed to identify individuals who may be ineligible to vote, including non-citizens or people who have died but remain on voter rolls. Officials say the early stages of the program have flagged tens of thousands of registrations for further review, prompting supporters to say that running voter rolls through federal databases is a necessary step to protect the integrity of elections. Ken Lorman reporting.
16: You'll find more on these stories at townhall.
5: This afternoon, expect mostly sunny skies, breezy conditions, and very warm temperatures with the high reaching 90, approaching the record of 93 set in 1962. Tonight will be partly cloudy and warm with a low of 69. Tomorrow will start with some sun before turning cloudy, staying breezy and very warm. The temperature will climb near the record high of 92 from 1964. There's a chance of a couple of showers and a thunderstorm. The high will be 89. Looking ahead to Wednesday, there's a chance of a thunderstorm in some spots during the morning. Otherwise, the day will be mostly cloudy and cooler with a high of 69. I'm meteorologist Joe Lundberg on 98.9 FM, The Answer.
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4: With SRN News, I'm Bob Agnew in Washington. Talks to end a strike shutting down the largest U.S. commuter rail system have resumed.
5: What do we want?
6: Striking Long Island Railroad workers outside Penn Station as negotiations continue between the five unions representing them and the Metropolitan Transportation Authority, which says it won't make a deal that implodes the budget. Workers like Byron Lee say they deserve a raise.
7: We're just asking for a reasonable cost of living adjustment on our wages. People think that, you know, we don't deserve it.
6: Julie Walker, New York.
4: Also at SRNnews.com, the U.S. Supreme Court has rejected appeals from pharmaceutical companies objecting to negotiating Medicare drug prices with the federal government.
8: The justices gave no comment in leaving in place rulings from the Federal Appeals Court in Philadelphia that dismissed the drug manufacturers' claims. The negotiation program was created as part of the 2022 Inflation Reduction Act. The law requires the government to negotiate prices for certain high-cost drugs in the federal insurance program for older adults on an annual basis.
4: That is Marcela Sanchez. The Trump administration moving forward now with a new effort to verify voter eligibility nationwide, checking tens of millions of registrations against federal databases. Here's Ken Lorbit.
9: At least 67 million voter registrations have already been processed under the program. The initiative is designed to identify individuals who may be ineligible to vote, including non-citizens or people who have died but remain on voter rolls. Officials say the early stages of the program have flagged tens of thousands of registrations for further review, prompting supporters to say that running voter rolls through federal databases is a necessary step to protect the integrity of elections. Ken Lorman reporting.
4: This is SRN News.
10: This afternoon, expect mostly sunny skies, breezy conditions, and very warm temperatures with the high reaching 90, approaching the record of 93 set in 1962. Tonight will be partly cloudy and warm with a low of 69. Tomorrow will start with some sun before turning cloudy, staying breezy and very warm. The temperature will climb near the record high of 92 from 1964. There's a chance of a couple of showers and a thunderstorm. The high will be 89. Looking ahead to Wednesday, there's a chance of a thunderstorm in some spots during the morning. Otherwise, the day will be mostly cloudy and cooler with a high of 69. I'm meteorologist Joe Lundberg on 98.9 FM, The Answer.
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6: With SRN News, I'm Bob Agnew in Washington. The strike that's shutting down the largest U.S. commuter rail system is having a big impact on riders.
7: Hundreds of thousands of daily commuters, like teacher Katie Dalgo, left doubling and tripling their commute time as well as cost. She drove from Long Island to Queens to pay to park and take a subway.
8: My concern coming home is I have to get my son at daycare by 5:30. It's going to take me longer getting home. I'm a teacher. I'm going to have to leave work at 1:30.
7: The strike began Saturday. The unions and the MTA have been negotiating a new contract since 2023. Julie Walker, New York.
6: Russian President Vladimir Putin set to be in Beijing next week for his own summit with his counterpart, Xi Jinping, just days after President Trump ended his diplomatic mission there.
9: The Kremlin has said Putin and Xi will discuss global issues, economic ties, and the long-standing partnership between the two countries. China and Russia's ties have deepened in the recent years, especially after Russia's invasion of Ukraine in 2022, as sanctions from Western countries pushed Moscow to lean on China for trade and diplomatic support. This visit is likely to be closely watched in Washington, as China is trying to keep a stable relation with the U.S., but at the same time maintaining close ties with Russia.
6: In that report from Eduardo Castillo, the Justice Department says several high-profile investigations are moving ahead. More details from Willie Nelson.
10: Acting U.S. Attorney General Todd Blanche says the Justice Department's probe into the Russia collusion hoax surrounding President Trump has uncovered serious findings. Blanche says investigators have issued hundreds of subpoenas and questioned multiple witnesses. Blanche also says there is substantial evidence of irregularities in the 2020 election, with investigations underway in Arizona and Georgia. Willie Nelson, Washington.
6: On Wall Street, the Dow is up 25 points. This is SRN News.
11: This afternoon, expect mostly sunny skies, breezy conditions, and very warm temperatures with the high reaching 90, approaching the record of 93 set in 1962. Tonight will be partly cloudy and warm with a low of 69. Tomorrow will start with some sun before turning cloudy, staying breezy and very warm. The temperature will climb near the record high of 92 from 1964. There's a chance of a couple of showers and a thunderstorm. The high will be 89. Looking ahead to Wednesday, there's a chance of a thunderstorm in some spots during the morning. Otherwise, the day will be mostly cloudy and cooler with a high of 69. I'm meteorologist Joe Lundberg on 98.9 FM, The Answer.
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15: It is Monday, May the 18th. I couldn't help but notice that Alexandria Ocasio-Cortez, AOC in common political parlance, is on a bit of a generational run right now. She has thrown out some bangers lately. You know, somebody in my social media feed said,

0: ServiceNow app. He's president of Gunderson Capital Management. Here is professional money manager, Bill Gunderson.
1: And welcome to the Friday. Oh my gosh, it's finally Friday. It is May the 15th. I think the Preakness. Is the Preakness tomorrow? I think the Preakness is tomorrow
2: in
1: Baltimore.
2: Tomorrow. Yeah.
1: The run for the, not the roses. What do they run? The Black-Eyed Susans is what they run for up there. We have got a little bit of a downdraft in the market today. Oh, we have a lot of those along the way, but we've been hitting all-time highs recently, so I don't want to hear any whining and complaining out there. The Dow is down 429. Why? No chip deal in China. Well, it's always something. The Dow is at 49,634. The NASDAQ is down 443, another victim of that no chip deal in China. The NASDAQ is down 1.66% to 26,201. The S&P is down 87, but it's at 7,413. Those are some pretty lofty numbers. And I think it's going to only get loftier. The NASDAQ is down 1.16% today. A couple of elephants in the room today. Oil up 2.73%. That dastardly black crude that comes out of the ground in Texas that made Jed Clampett a millionaire before he moved to Beverly Hills. Oil is at $99.57. At least it's under 100. Okay, that's the good thing. And the 10-year's up to 4.56%. That's the other elephant in the room today. So welcome to today's Best Stocks Now show. One last time, live from New York City, where I've been for about the last 10 days or so, doing some big-time business meetings. We'll see what comes from all of that, but planting a lot of seeds up here amongst the mucky mucks on Wall Street and meeting with my compatriots at GCG. We've had some good, really good meetings here, and what a great city this is. And on Monday, well, I guess on Tuesday, we'll be doing the show live from Minneapolis. So we truly are an intercontinental, at least within America, radio show. But we do have listeners all over the world, and we have subscribers from all over the world. Well, Barry carried the torch yesterday while I was in meetings. Had just a little bit of dental work done, nothing major. We had a decent day yesterday, no, Barry, in the markets?
2: Yeah, we had a bounce back. I mean, it was, you had some of the optimism from a potential chips deal. You had, one of the triples that came out was that China was going to be able to get their hands on some H200 chips from NVIDIA.
1: Yeah, but there's no orders for them yet.
2: Right.
1: It's one thing, to have the okay to sell, but it's another thing to actually get the orders. And they just don't seem to be too interested in the H200 chips. Don't you see that? Or how do you read
2: that?
1: Yeah,
2: I can't really tell if it's something where they, where we're dangling it but haven't given it up, or if it's something, that they just don't want, or a combination of both. I mean, before this chip, issue came up, I mean, basically of Chinese chips, 95% of them were NVIDIA's. And now, of course, since they haven't been selling it, that number is pretty much zero at this point. But, the good news is on NVIDIA's side, they haven't built any Chinese revenue into their earnings estimates. So anything, I guess anything they begin to get from China will essentially go straight to the earnings bottom line in terms of earnings guidance. So we'll see what happens as it shakes out. I didn't expect you were just going to get some big, handshake on the way out the door. And, Chinese, we've been negotiating with them, pretty much since since they welcomed themselves back into the global
1: with
2: economic
1: Nixon.
2: Picture. Right.
1: So. With Richard Milhouse Nixon. And, NVIDIA, yesterday NVIDIA broke out to new all-time high.
2: Yeah.
1: And right now the market cap on NVIDIA is at $5.7 trillion. And several years ago, we called NVIDIA the best stock in the market today. And I don't know that we've ever retracted that. I still believe it's the best stock in the market today. And it's probably one of the best calls I've ever made on an individual stock, although it's amongst many calls that I've made. NVIDIA has been in a sideways trend since July of last year, believe it or not, almost 1 year's time, 10 months. It broke out with a vengeance about a month ago, broke out with a vengeance to new all-time highs yesterday, and I'm not too concerned. It's pulling back 3.96% today. Are we going to lose sleep over that? Jensen Huang on that trip? I think probably Jensen was there just kind of as a bargaining chip. You can have access to Jensen Huang, Mr. Xi, but we need access to whatever it is, rare earth, or we need to get that Strait of Hormuz that was brought up. Iran was brought up. Both countries want the same outcome. They want Iran without a nuclear weapon, number one. And number two, they want the Strait of Hormuz cleared, especially China. They depend on that. But in the meantime, Trump claims that China agreed to buy oil from the U.S. and purchase 200 Boeing airplanes. Those are built how far from us, Barry? 20 minutes from us?
2: Yeah, tops. Depends on the traffic. 20 minutes to an hour, depending on if the bridge is blocked. But, yeah, not far away. It's only about 10 miles.
1: No, and I'll be returning tonight to Mount Pleasant, South Carolina, and landing at the Charleston Airport and driving right through that whole Boeing complex, which surrounds our entire airport. It's actually engulfed. That entire plot of land that they own. The airport is really kind of dwarfed right now by Boeing's presence there.
2: Surrounded on all sides, almost.
1: All sides. And then, it's small in comparison to what's going on over in Seattle, too. So let's not forget that. 200 airplanes supposedly coming out of that deal yesterday. Tariffs not discussed. So I just have to believe that everything is status quo on the tariffs. I don't know that with the Supreme Court decision that he has much leverage there with the tariffs. He did not discuss extending the tariff truce with China, Xi Jinping, during their summit. Even as officials from both sides explored ways to ease trade tensions. But Trump said, we did not discuss tariffs. That was on Air Force One on Friday. They're paying substantial tariffs, but we didn't discuss it. His remarks came after U.S. Trade Representative Jamison Greer said Washington and Beijing had discussed creating a Board of Trade framework, a Board of Trade that could reduce tariffs on at least $30 billion worth of non-critical goods. I hope that includes O-scale locomotives, coming from China. That smoke, they make noise, they talk to you. Oh, they're just a little bit of a fantasy world. Walt Disney was a big, big train collector. Neil Young was a big train collector. I kind of identify with both those guys, Neil Young. I know they're at opposite ends of the spectrum, Walt Disney and Neil Young, four dead in Ohio. But I was a big Neil Young fan, even though he doesn't share my political views. I doubt that many of the rock stars of that era share my political views. And also Rod Stewart is a very, very well-known model train collector. And, a model train collection, really, it's an investment. It's an investment. I mean, it's one of my holdings on my balance sheet. Those trains go up in value. Like fine jewelry. Like, what are these watches? Patek? Barry, do you know the name of these? It takes years to get one.
2: Yeah, I'm not a. I never bought into the whole watch
1: from
2: craze.
1: Switzerland.
2: I
1: can't think of the name right now.
2: Actually,
1: but I have a couple of those that. Hey, it's an investment. Okay, like these trains. However, Trump said
2: my phone has become my watch at this point. I can just look there.
1: Oh, no. These watches are handmade. They take years to get. Years to get. They only make $70,000 a year. I'm sure my listeners know all of it. Matisse Batik did not directly ask Xi to pressure Tehran, although he suggested China would naturally favor stability given its dependence on Iranian oil imports. Okay, when we come back, Trump wraps China visit with Boeing barrels and big talk, and then we get into this action in the chips today, and we give a little preview of our trip to Minneapolis, to Minnetonka. Actually, this is our first foray into Minnetonka. We're usually in Bloomfield at the Mall of America, but not this year. We've moved to Minnetonka Marriott. Be there Tuesday, Monday, actually. We'll be right back.
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0: Welcome back here to the second quarter of today's Best Stocks Now show. We're really the market, the biggest impact on the market today, the biggest influence on the market is the fallout or the whatever, you know, the progress made in the whirlwind trip, really, over to China. There were no signs of progress on advanced semiconductor exports. And I think that's why you're seeing the sell-off in the semiconductors today. Interestingly enough, Barry, semiconductors had a huge sell-off on Wednesday, a huge rally yesterday led by NVIDIA, and then a mild sell-off here today. It's not that bad. It seems to be pretty much contained. And the reason today the NASDAQ is down is because there was no progress on advanced semiconductor exports, which really that's you're talking the H200 AI chips from NVIDIA to China. So the markets are left underwhelmed today. Boeing, even though they get a good order, it was less than expected. Boeing's actually down a little bit. And there was no formal announcement on easing broader Chinese restrictions affecting rare earth exports. So, you know, really, there's this phrase that you hear going around these days called TACO. Have you heard of this phrase, Barry? TACO?
1: Oh, yeah. It's been going on basically since President took back over.
0: Trump always chickens out.
1: Yeah, but I wouldn't say he chickens out. Well, it's part of art of the deal where you raise the bar. Hey, I make some outrageous request, and then of course we're going to walk it back, you know, three steps and get to where I really want to be. Right? The problem is everyone has read at this point. Everyone has read art of the deal if you're dealing with him, and so you know it's kind of lost. In my opinion, it's kind of lost its luster, and now it kind of sounds like bluster. That's where we're at. But
0: yes, Patek Philippe. Yeah. Patek Philippe is the name of that watch brand, which it's timeless. They're handmade, right? I've seen some here in New York City. They're unbelievable, but they take years to get. So there are some of these iconic brands like Ferrari and Patek Philippe and things like this that are quite priceless. It's interesting. What's in a brand? You know, what is in that brand? Well, most of the times it's the product behind that brand. So, okay, anyway, stabilizing one of the world's most consequential bilateral relationships. And let's not forget Taiwan obviously came up, where 80% of the semiconductors in the world are made, including NVIDIA, AMD, Broadcom, you know, you name it. They make the chips. We design the chips. They make the chips. Okay, now, interestingly enough, I find this quite interesting, because China's kind of like, they're playing both sides. Putin schedules a visit to China, okay? President Vladimir Putin is scheduled to arrive in Beijing for a one-day visit on May 20th. That's in 5 days. After the conclusion of President Xi Jinping's landmark summit with U.S. President Donald Trump. I find that interesting. And, of course, obviously, Putin and Xi share political points of view. They're both communist. Trump is not a communist. He's anything but a communist or socialist. And, obviously, you know, Vladimir Putin wants to woo and can maintain close ties. And he probably wants to know what Trump said. And he probably wants to stay on Xi's good side because they need each other also. Trump discloses stock purchases. He made several stock and bond purchases in U.S. companies in the first quarter, accounting to at least $220 million, $250 million. According to his filing with the Office of Government Ethics. I don't know that I remember a president as active in the stock market and investment markets as Trump is. He bought as much as $5 million each in companies including NVIDIA. Hello. Bill called it the best stock in the whole market couple years ago. I'd have to go back and see when that article was written. It's good to point back to these articles because I can't just blow smoke here on the radio. It's in print. It was published for the public. He bought $5 million so or thereabouts in Boeing. I'm not a fan of Boeing stock. He bought Oracle. I'm not a fan of Oracle stock myself. They want to get back into the game. I don't know. They've incurred a lot of debt to try to get caught up. He bought a bunch of Microsoft, which has been very soft. We have a sell rating on Microsoft, and I see one of my counterparts here in New York City, Bill Ackman, is loading up on Microsoft, calling it a most compelling buy. I don't find it that. He also bought Costco, Barry, in Q1. So anyways, those are some of the purchases. He needs my app. Can somebody tell President Trump about the Best Stocks Now app? I don't see any buys here on AMD. I don't see any buys in Broadcom. I don't see any buys in Lilly. He could use a little bit of that Zepbound. Has anybody told him about Zepbound? He'd look good losing 50, 75, 80 pounds. I don't know. California Gavin Newsom, Governor Gavin Newsom, is considering a new tax. Oh, isn't that something? What can they dream up next? What more inventive thing that can they dream up than another new tax? And, of course, here in New York City, they're looking at a tax on any condo over $1 million, a excise tax of almost 1%, so they can pay for all their social programs. Well, Newsom's considering a new tax that would target cloud-based software sales. We got to tax that. Why don't we tax the air we breathe, Newsom? According to a report by Bloomberg, the proposal revealed Thursday as a part of the governor's annual budget revision would impose a sales tax of 7.25% and affect major software vendors. You know what, Barry? The software stocks are already under fire. Now they want to add an additional 7.25% tax on Microsoft, Salesforce, Adobe, Oracle, ServiceNow, OpenAI, and

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2: What do we want?
3: No big strike by the city's subway workers, commuters navigating a gauntlet of car, bus, and subway routes to find their way to the job after that strike on the Long Island Railroad shut down the nation's busiest commuter rail system. Republican Senator Lindsey Graham says negotiations with Iran have hit a brick wall.
4: President Trump's very frustrated. So what to do next? I think it's going to be very difficult to get a deal with the current regime.
3: Now Graham says he supports military strikes on Iran's energy infrastructure.
4: I talked to the CIA director yesterday. Is there any evidence that the crowd in charge now is any less committed to destroying Israel, going after us, the great Satan, purifying Islam? I think the answer is no. So weaken them further, and you may get a deal later. But you're not going to get a deal with this crowd until you hurt them more.
3: A drone has stricken a nuclear plant in the UAE as the U.S. and Iran signal they are both prepared now to resume war, if that's what it comes down to. Tense debates on redistricting have already played out across the South. Now Republicans are looking to tweak the map in South Carolina. Here's correspondent Laura Winters.
5: Democrats upset as redistricting map wars erupt across the South in states like Alabama, Tennessee, and Florida. Now South Carolina is in play. Republicans ramping up efforts to tweak the map with the goal of voting out Democrat Congressman Jim Clyburn in District 6. He says regardless, he's in it to win it, Clyburn telling CNN.
6: So I'm going to run, irrespective what the makeup of the district might be.
5: Laura Winters reporting.
3: On Wall Street, all the major indexes are struggling right now. The Dow down by 102 points. The S&P 500 down 46. This is SRN News.
7: This afternoon, expect mostly sunny skies, breezy conditions, and very warm temperatures with the high reaching 90, approaching the record of 93 set in 1962. Tonight will be partly cloudy and warm with a low of 69. Tomorrow will start with some sun before turning cloudy, staying breezy and very warm. The temperature will climb near the record high of 92 from 1964. There's a chance of a couple of showers and a thunderstorm. The high will be 89. Looking ahead to Wednesday, there's a chance of a thunderstorm in some spots during the morning. Otherwise, the day will be mostly cloudy and cooler with a high of 69. I'm meteorologist Joe Lundberg on 98.9 FM, The Answer.
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0: And welcome back to the second half of today's Best Stocks Now show. Well, I just mentioned one other thing. They're expecting a 25 million metric ton per year soybean deal. Double digit billion purchases of ags over the next 3 years coming out of this visit. Now, I don't know if that happened or not.
1: Heard that before, right? I mean,
0: we've heard that
1: buying, you know, as our farmers have soybeans rotting in their holds. I mean, we've had this story for years and years. Biden didn't make them buy what they were supposed to buy.
0: No,
1: they've said they were going to buy, and meanwhile, all of our farmers that have heard it from listeners in the show, their soybeans sit and rot in the. In storage. So.
0: And you know, as we fly over the United States, if I fly from Charleston to Palo Alto to San Francisco, two-thirds of America, I would say, is dotted with farmland below us. This is the promised land. This whole from Canada on down to the tip of South America. This is a magnificent land, and that's why people have fought for it, and people have coveted it and whatnot over the years. And that farmland that we fly over is something to behold, the richness of America and what it has to offer. In the meantime, 60 miles off the coast of Florida or whatever it is, the situation in Cuba is rapidly deteriorating. The country is completely running out of fuel reserves as the U.S. continues to impose a blockade on the island. The funny thing I find, Barry, is the U.N. is condemning the U.S. for blockading the island, but they're not condemning the communist government that has blockaded the people
1: forever.
0: For decades.
1: Right.
0: Forever.
1: I know.
0: Extensive blackouts. Were you in the car when we rode back to the airport? No. In Sarasota, and the guy from Cuba that was screaming at the top of his lungs about how bad? Yeah.
1: Yeah, no, you told me the story.
0: Screaming.
1: I touched on it. It was like one of the last stories I touched on yesterday because it just kind of popped up, and I was like, you know what? This seems like a story that needs to be said. Yeah, it was like they're out of fuel, rolling blackouts 20 to 22
0: extensive
1: hours a day.
0: Blackouts, darkness, water shortages, lack of power, demonstrations, nightly Casero Lazos, which is the banging of pots and pans. Casero Lazos, CIA director, CIA's in there, John Ratcliffe, flew to Havana on Thursday for a meeting with Cuban officials. You got to believe Marco Rubio's got a big role in this mess. The Interior Ministry and Intelligence Service reports suggest that the U.S. would seriously engage with the island's government only if it makes fundamental changes. But there will be a limited window to open its communist economy and hold free and fair elections. Trump has repeatedly warned that Cuba will be next in his campaign against hostile regimes in the Western Hemisphere. And leaders don't have to look far to see what happened to Nicolas Maduro in Venezuela. Are we going to find the leaders of Cuba in a cell next to Maduro? Barry?
1: Yeah.
0: We could. I had someone write to me today defending socialism. Don't even waste your time, okay? You're wasting your time to write to me with that crap. Sorry. Samsung slumps after union sticks to strike plan. You know, it's hurting just a little bit the EWY and the DRAM ETF, but very little. Those things have been hitting new highs recently. Samsung, obviously, is one of the four memory chip producers in the world. Samsung's down about 9% today. They said on Friday that they were committed to a planned strike. That's what the union says, starting next week. Well, you know what that does, Barry? It pushes up the price even higher of memory chips. Because now you only have three producers, SK Hynix, Micron, and SanDisk.
1: Yeah, and I saw.
0: And by the way, did you see the news on SanDisk? There some fund or some company is trying to make a huge purchase of SanDisk shares, and SanDisk is telling the shareholders to turn it down. We don't want it.
1: I saw yesterday where SK Hynix, and probably pulling back now, but it was close to becoming the second $1 trillion company in Korea. Just behind Samsung being the other one. Both of those makers, almost above that trillion mark.
0: Yeah, and I don't know if SK Hynix has much diversification outside of, I don't honestly know out of the memory chest, but Samsung obviously is a far-flung company with a lot of exposure, TVs, I mean, all kinds of things. South Korea presidential Blue House on Friday said it hoped a strike could be averted, noting that the stage for invoking emergency mediation powers had not yet been reached. JP Morgan said the production impact of the strike could be higher than previously expected. Well, that's only good for Micron and for the SanDisk and for SK Hynix. And by the way, this chip rally, which pretty much at one time was NVIDIA only, and then AMD caught fire, and then Broadcom caught fire. ASML, fantastic looking chart yesterday. And of course, Micron has caught fire. Credo Technology has caught fire. Intel has caught fire. ARM has caught fire. And even Apple, to some extent, which does make chips also, has been caught up in all of this. And so you've seen a major extension outside of just a few chip stocks to the entire chip sector. And if you look at the Best Stocks Now app, which I think probably is underappreciated, it won't be if I have my way. Yeah, it's an amazing tool. It continues to show the chip sector as the number one sector, along with AI, in the market today, and there's really nothing that even comes close. Nothing that even comes close. The Empire State Manufacturing Index, where I am here today, I've been here for the last 10 days, jumped to 19.6 in May from 11 in April. That's good. Boy, I see things pretty vibrant here in New York City, Barry. You know, when we were here last, we never got out of the NASDAQ and Times Square and all
1: right
0: that
1: area the whole time, right? Yep.
0: But I'm up in the now the Park Avenue, 7th Avenue, 5th Avenue district, where Bergdorf Goodman, where Tiffany's, where all the major brands, Ferrari, you name it, they're all here within a mile, and I've walked all over the place. And when you walk in to the Patek Philippe store and just ask about a watch, they say, oh, my friend, it takes years to get one of these. You have to not even know somebody. You get on a waiting list. And when I walk into some of these great stores, iconic stores here, they're full and people are buying. The economy is doing just fine here in the state of New York, and especially in the city that they call New York City. The hotels are brimming. The restaurants are full. You can't get reservations. So, yeah, it's one thing to see the Empire State Manufacturing Index numbers, Barry, and it's another thing to be walking around with wingtips on the ground here in New York City and actually seeing the New York State Empire Index firsthand. Goldman Sachs still has a high conviction on Amazon. You know, I thought it would be kind of fun. I want to visit a couple of big stocks here just to see where we're at on those. I don't know if you noticed, but Ford had a huge day on Wednesday because all of a sudden they're getting all of this attention on their battery storage. Big frickin' deal. Really? You know what the performance of Ford stock has been over the last several years? Terrible. I'm not buying it. On the other hand, Cisco may be getting back into the AI game. That's their number one initiative right now.
1: Touched on that yesterday.
0: Cisco had some pretty amazing report, and I want to go through that. And then the last thing, hopefully, that I can get done in the final segment of the show is look at applied materials. Boy, I got a lot of articles to write, a lot of articles in my head right now. Cisco is upgraded at HSBC after a strong Q3 results. I want to go over Cisco's performance and their valuation. Nebius has had a fantastic week. Nebius is in focus as Citi ups their price target. And, of course, Applied Materials has reported today. So we'll try to get that all in the final segment of today's Best Stocks Now show. We'll be right back.

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0: And welcome back here to the final segment of today's Best Docs Now show. I got a little fire in my belly here today, Barry. What is it? Forenza? Ferrari? Is that their... I'm right by the Ferrari store. My brother is an expert on Ferrari. He restores gorgeous, beautiful Ferraris. Forenza, the most beautiful cars in the world. He's had a love affair with Ferraris ever since I can remember. He doesn't need to work, obviously. He does it as a passion. He has his own garage. It's meticulous.
1: And it's only certain years, right? It's only certain.
0: He does the Dino Ferraris, the rare ones. He restores them. He sells them for millions and millions of dollars. He'll buy one in the Netherlands, for instance, $500,000, have it sent to him in Austin, Texas, where he lives now. He lived in San Diego, obviously, for many years. Where I lived, he lived in Rancho Santa Fe. And they ship him to him from the Netherlands for $12,500. And he puts it up on his rack. He takes it apart. Every piece, every nut, every bolt, every door handle, everything. And he restores it to brand new. With vendors, obviously, that re-chrome things. He does a beautiful paint job. He has, by professionals, he has a rack where the chassis turns around on a rotisserie while that beautiful red lipstick paint is put on that Ferrari. He is just a master. And I want to read you, Barry, he has his account with us, obviously. I want to read you what he wrote to me yesterday. Let me get my phone here. I was hoping that Dallas was going to be our next trip until I heard about the World Cup.
1: Right?
0: John Gunderson wrote to me yesterday, I looked at my stocks, and then in capital letters, wow, you have done an awesome job. So, I don't know. Don't count that as a testimonial.
1: Hey, it's my brother.
0: Related to the guy.
1: Hey, that's a nice, but that's a nice note from a sibling now, I'm telling you.
0: He would let me know if I did a terrible job, I'm sure. And who knows, maybe I'll buy. I don't think, there's like a 10-year waiting list to get one of his Ferraris. He's 5 years older than I am, so, you know, he's slowing down like the rest of us. But that's quite a compliment. We were in business together for many years in the billboard business back in San Diego with my father, Marvin M. Gunderson, who was a great man, probably the best artist I ever saw. I see some of this crap in New York City. Come on. Why do you paint a portrait of a woman and then paint a line covering up her mouth? It's just ridiculous. This contemporary art crap is ridiculous. Paint a beautiful painting that represents the person underneath that painting. Every stroke should have love in it. That's the kind of artist he was. He did a portrait of me when I was a little boy that is just, it's vibrant. It's beautiful. And you can just tell his love in that painting for his little son, Bill. I was probably 5 or 6 at the time, but his claim to fame was painting 42-foot high portraits in oil paintings of the Marlboro Man, the greatest, I'm going to call it the greatest advertising campaign of all time. It came out of Chicago, not New York, Leo Burnett Advertising. And Leo Burnett's partner said, when Leo Burnett struck off to start his own company, he said, you'll be selling apples on the corner someday, Leo. And when you walked into Leo Burnett's waterfront, office building on the lakeshore in Chicago, they had a barrel of apples in the lobby. Did you know this, Barry?
1: I did not.
0: Where you could have a fresh apple because it was a little, going back to that, you'll be selling apples. No, he's giving away apples in this lavish palace called Leo Burnett Advertising. That created the iconic Marlboro Man. And my father was a big part of that, and Bill Gunderson was a big part of that. Even though we don't smoke, We don't support smoking, but we were artists. That's all. We were artists, and we had a job to do, and we produced 50 billboards a year for Marlboro in some of the most iconic locations in America. When so-and-so would kick a field goal for the Denver Broncos and it went through the goalpost, guess what you would see behind the goalpost? The iconic Marlboro man that we painted. We painted that billboard and shipped it to them. Twice a year it got changed. When a kicker, I'm trying to think of some of the kickers on the Dallas Cowboys over the years. I can't think of any offhand field goal kickers. I remember the quarterback, Staubach. And
1: Danny White.
0: Danny White and some of the other greats. I don't know about these guys today. But when they kicked a field goal.
1: They took down the Marlboro man by the time Aikman got there, I think.
0: You kick an extra point after the touchdown, and Dallas used to score a lot of touchdowns back then, especially with Staubach and Drew Pearson and those guys, and some of the running backs they had, Calvin Hill, et cetera. There was the Marlboro man after an extra point on national TV, and Marlboro got that that free exposure. Well, it wasn't free. They paid us to paint the billboard, and they paid who owns the Cowboys? Jerry Jones.
1: I'm not sure if he owned it then, but he definitely owns it now.
0: And they paid him to put that Marlboro billboard behind inside the stadium. They paid a pretty penny. And as you drove to the airport in Chicago on the Dan Ryan Expressway or the O'Hare Expressway, you drove by the largest billboards in the country, and they were hand-painted by my father and his son, Bill Gunderson, believe it or not. That was my upbringing. That was my college. That was my education. And we started that company from nothing. In 1975, I was a senior in high school when I started that. We invented a system that upended the entire billboard industry. I was the genius behind the system, and my father was the artist behind the system, and he also taught me his artistic talent along the way. And we produced 50 to 60 of those Marlboro masterpieces every single year. And when they came back to us in San Diego, Barry, where we painted it from, we had to coat them out with white paint. And there goes that beautiful artwork, and start all over with a new one.
1: Oh, wow.
0: We never got to Applied Materials. It's a great stock. You know what? They're buying this dip in the chip stocks. I knew they would. Cisco, the jury's still out. Have a great weekend, everybody.

0: Happy Monday and welcome in to the big show, the Windsor Report, coming to you live on 98.9 FM, The Answer, right here in Columbus, Ohio, high atop the Salem Radio Network building. I'm Jack Windsor behind the microphone. That's Alan Rogers on the other side of the glass, keeping us online and on time. And we're off to a brand spanking new week, Alan. It's the week of May 18th, 2026. Lots going on. Tomorrow, there are going to be a slew of midterm races. We'll talk about how significant those will be a little bit later in today's program. Also, a note for the Windsor Report listeners, tomorrow, Vivek Ramaswamy will be here. And I believe we're going to kick off the show at 4:06 p.m. with him. We're going to get the latest from him on the campaign trail, how the race for the governor's chair is going. Of course, he's taking on former Ohio Department of Health Director Dr. Amy Acton, who is the Democrat nominee, and November is quickly approaching.
1: Remember, she's a doctor, not a politician.
0: She's a doctor, not a politician. Yeah, we're going to talk about that maybe a little later as well. But, you know, it's time now for the Windsor Worldwire, your fast, fact-first download on the stories shaping Ohio, America, and the world. Let's start in Washington, D.C. Yesterday, Vice President J.D. Vance addressed the Rededication 250 attendees assembled on the National Mall. Now, we'll talk about this a bit more in the asinine alert part of today's program as we expose Al Jazeera, CNN, and the progressives who claim Sunday was a violation of the separation between church and state. But here's how J.D. Vance sees it.
2: John Adams famously said that our Constitution was made only for a moral and religious people. It is wholly inadequate to the government of any other. It was obvious to the founders that our faith was the ground upon which America stands. It was our very foundation as a people. And if this foundation were to crumble, so too would the very values that make us Americans. From our religious inheritance comes many of the virtues and institutions we most cherish as a people. Our system of justice, our generosity to neighbors, our respect for conscience, and the moral discipline necessary for liberty itself. As my dear friend, the late great Charlie Kirk put it, all law reflects a morality. Neither law nor morality appears in a vacuum, but ultimately come from religion. And the morality and religion that formed the American consciousness were decidedly Christian, founded upon the principles and the divinity of Jesus Christ.
0: Now, according to Politico, Al Jazeera, CNN, Vice President J.D. Vance must be a white Christian nationalist. We'll wrestle with that asinine claim in the appropriate column, which is the asinine alert, a little later again in today's show. President Trump is putting Iran on clear notice. The clock is ticking until harder U.S. strikes if the regime doesn't change course. So he's doubling down on the full force rhetoric with respect to Iran. Now, Trump is back from Beijing, you'll remember, and is expected to convene his top national security team in the Situation Room tomorrow. He spoke Sunday with Israeli Prime Minister Benjamin Netanyahu, and Saturday he met at his Virginia Golf Club with Vice President Vance, Secretary Rubio, CIA Director Ratcliffe, and others. Pakistan's Interior Minister was in Tehran over the weekend playing mediator, but the Iranian regime keeps showing its true colors, Alan. They're not rational actors. They will lie, delay, and do whatever it takes to advance their apocalyptic war on the world. Ambassador David Perdue is calling Trump's trip to China historic. Perdue says the goal is correcting the melee that hollowed out critical American industries over the last 25 years. Candid, cordial, and consequential talks with Xi Jinping is how he sees it. You can't run the world's largest economy independent of China's 1.4 billion people, Perdue noted, but Trump is fixing the strategic imbalance that hurt us for decades. Is it harder in the short term? Perhaps, which, Alan, is why I say on this show all the time, people love change, they hate transition. Israel delivered another clean, precise victory against Hamas. The IDF eliminated Izz al-Din al-Haddad, head of Hamas's military wing and one of the architects of the October 7th massacre. He also managed hostages and tried to hide behind them. Surprise, surprise. Justice for the butchers of October 7th keeps coming, one high-value target at a time. Here at home, American operators working with Nigerian forces took out Abul Bilal al-Manuki, the number two leader for ISIS global operations, a man with the blood of countless innocents, including many Christians, on his hands. As Sebastian Gorka put it, it was an operation that makes any fictional version look amateurish. Indeed, very, very good work. In another major win for justice, the FBI just brought Iraqi national Mohammed Bakur Saad Dawood El-Saadi to New York to face federal terrorism charges. He's accused of orchestrating nearly 20 attacks across Europe and plotting hits on Jewish institutions here in the United States through the pro-Iran Ashab al-Yamin group. FBI Director Kash Patel called it another righteous mission executed brilliantly. Terrorists are learning there is no safe haven where America and Americans are concerned. Speaker Mike Johnson is feeling bullish about the midterms, with Supreme Court rulings correcting unconstitutional maps, including the Louisiana case, and redistricting moving in several states. Republicans could pick up as many as 7 to 15 House seats. Johnson says the math just got even better for holding and growing the majority. But as pocketbook issues, gas, groceries, become more uncomfortable for voters, and the fact that the president's party often ends up being the loser in the midterms, nothing, Alan, nothing is set in stone. Here in Ohio, activists are pushing a loud narrative that House Bill 126 is, quote, immunity for data centers. Fear about no recourse for noise, water, and other issues is what is making up the argument against the piece of legislation. But that's not what the bill says. We talked about this last week in a bias buster. Well, we'll bust that story wide open again later today because I got another letter from a listener last week. And the listener said, well, I know that Kim Georgeson said that this would be immunity for data centers. And I'm not quite sure if her point is valid, but OAMF, which I think stands for the Ohio Associates or Association for Medical Freedom, has also come out against the bill saying the same thing, that it is immunity for data centers. Well, State Representative Adam Matthews is a co-sponsor of the bill, and he's here to deliver facts over fear porn. So at 4:35 today, the Bias Buster segment with State Representative Adam Matthews, he's a Republican from Lebanon, will take place. You're going to want to listen to it. And Alan, as I said last week, I don't have a problem with people espousing opinions and being involved in the political process. In fact, I think that's what makes public debate and policy better, is that if you have people with varying opinions involved in saying what they think. However, it's imperative that we really separate the wheat from the chaff, the fact from the fiction. Otherwise, we spend all of our time debating and focusing on things that really are a waste of time and energy when we have countless battles to fight.
1: You call them straw man arguments. Stay in your lane, please, and get your facts straight before you start throwing crap out there. And that's the problem, is it's done on purpose. It is very purposeful. I've been around long enough to know when it's a diversion tactic. It's done on purpose.
0: It very well could be. To round it out, in Powell this morning, police executed a search warrant at K-Spa on North Liberty Street. I'll let you use your imagination on what kind of operation they're alleging that has turned out to be. Now, some stories, I guess, Alan, really do write themselves. But the question I have in 2026, in the world that we live in, cameras on every street corner, smartphones and super sleuths everywhere, how does an operation, Alan, like that make it past the first week if the investigation uncovered what some say it may have? I just don't get it. That's your Windsor Worldwire. Straight facts, no filter. Stay tuned. More on the other side of this break for you.
3: This afternoon, expect mostly sunny skies, breezy conditions, and very warm temperatures with the high reaching 90, approaching the record of 93 set in 1962. Tonight will be partly cloudy and warm with a low of 69. Tomorrow will start with some sun before turning cloudy, staying breezy and very warm. The temperature will climb near the record high of 92 from 1964. There's a chance of a couple of showers and a thunderstorm. The high will be 89. Looking ahead to Wednesday, there's a chance of a thunderstorm in some spots during the morning. Otherwise, the day will be mostly cloudy and cooler with a high of 69. I'm meteorologist Joe Lundberg on 98.9 FM, The Answer.
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1: Sounds like your voice needs some Basic Care Plus. Did you hurt yourself saying all those names in the first second?
0: How did I do?
1: I don't know. They sounded fine to me.
0: Sounded fine to me. One of the challenges about doing the Windsor Worldwire when you're discussing actors from other parts of the world, the names of associations and the names of individuals are not the easiest to pronounce. But I think we did well.
1: Baghdad Bob. That's because I couldn't pronounce his name either.
0: Baghdad Bob. We can just call everybody Baghdad Bob and make my job easier. Yeah, I do need to call Basic Care Plus. I have been on the struggle bus for the better part of a week and denying that I've got an issue with my voice and sinuses, but I clearly do. So
1: there's such a
0: Basic
1: guy.
0: Care Plus is, I love it. It is the secret weapon in our arsenal, for real. Because here's what'll happen. Once we're done, I'll pick up the phone, I'll call. A doctor will call me within 10 minutes and we'll either do a video or a phone consult. And he or she will ask, what's going on? How long's it been going on? Blah, blah, blah. And you know what? I will then drive to the pharmacy and grab medication and it will all be free. And it will be over in an hour. Now, think about that. How many of you have the opportunity to go see a doctor, to get there, to get the prescription, to get it all done? I mean, sometimes it takes days, maybe a week or longer, depending on how far in advance your physician is booked. But at any rate, the moral of that story is Basic Care Plus really is smart health for smart businesses and for smart individuals. So Jack Windsor with you on the Windsor Report. Alan Rogers is here. And up next, State Representative Adam Matthews will be here to cut through the scuttlebutt and the noise on Ohio House Bill 126. Is it immunity for data centers? Spoiler alert, no. No, it's not. But I'm going to let the lawmaker who actually created it tell you why. If you still had any lingering doubt that legacy media has completely lost the plot on Israel, the New York Times just handed you Exhibit A. Their columnist, Nicholas Kristof, published a piece titled The Silence That Meets the Rape of Palestinians. Now, Alan, we discussed this on the show last week. In it, he alleges a widespread pattern of Israeli sexual violence against Palestinian detainees, men, women, even children, including beatings, forced nudity, penetration with objects, and attacks by specially trained dogs. We'll just put it that way. Now, Israel's Prime Minister, Benjamin Netanyahu, called it exactly what it is, blood libel. He has directed lawyers to pursue defamation action against the Times and Kristof. Critics across the board are pointing out the extraordinary claims resting on a thin foundation of anonymous or lightly corroborated interviews. Now, former Deputy Attorney General, State of Ohio, Mark R. Weaver, joined us last week and said Prime Minister Netanyahu may not have standing. Israel may not have standing. Doesn't mean, though, that he didn't say this, I'm saying it, that they shouldn't file the lawsuit, because I think bringing attention to this is absolutely what is needed. But today, a sitting federal judge went further. Roy K. Altman, United States District Judge for the Southern District of Florida, author of the bestseller Israel on Trial, published a piece in the Free Press headlined A Miscarriage of Journalism at the New York Times. Judge Altman doesn't just say the column is wrong on the facts. He says it's a travesty because it actively erodes the democratic norms that separate a free society from a mob. Here's what he wrote. Nicholas Kristof's recent essay about supposed Israel sex crimes against Palestinian detainees is a travesty, not simply because it's wrong as a matter of fact, or because it regurgitates long debunked blood libels against the Jewish state at a time of rising anti-Semitism around the world. It's a travesty because it embraces the erosion of democratic norms at an inflection point in our history. Since our founding, the American political experiment has entrusted everyday citizens with the revolutionary power to choose. We choose the men and women who represent us. We choose how to balance the intimate relationship between a free people and its government. We choose whether to send a member of our community to prison. Read that again. We choose whether to send someone to prison. That choice is supposed to happen inside a system with rules, evidence, cross-examination, presumption of innocence, and a chance for the accused to defend themselves. Judge Altman continues, and this is the money part. On the merits, Kristof's article violates three central precepts of our legal system. It disregards basic rules of evidence gathering, it refuses to investigate the opposing side's views, and it ignores logic and common sense. He closes with the question every American should be asking right now. What kind of society will we be if we don't reverse this disturbing erosion in our ability to tell the truth from falsehood? That's not partisan. That's a federal judge pointing out that when the press appoints itself judge, jury, and executioner on the most explosive accusations imaginable, especially against Jews and the Jewish state, it doesn't just get the story wrong. It weakens the guardrails that protect everybody. Look, if there is credible evidence of abuse by any prison guards anywhere, it should be investigated and prosecuted to the fullest extent of the law. Full stop.

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2: Reporting, San Diego police responding to an active shooter at the Islamic Center of San Diego. A police officer there said they believe people have been shot. Aerial TV footage showed a heavy police presence outside the building this afternoon. That building is in a heavily residential neighborhood about 9 miles north of downtown San Diego. The Department of Justice has announced a $1.7 billion anti-weaponization fund as part of President Trump's IRS lawsuit settlement, the president dropping his suit against the IRS in exchange for certain concessions.
3: As part of the settlement agreement in the president's $10 billion lawsuit against the IRS, another fund is being created for others targeted during the Biden administration. The attorney general is establishing an anti-weaponization fund with close to $2 billion in it. The president sued the IRS after a government contractor pled guilty to stealing his tax information along with some other wealthy Americans and then leaked all the documents to the media in 2019 and 2020. Laura Winters reporting.
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0: 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All right, in just a moment here, let me double check. We are going to welcome State Representative Adam Matthews, and I'm just going to make sure that we have him ready to go here. There we go. And when he's on, we're going to run through today's bias buster, you know, where we take a loud media talking point or activist narrative and hold it up to the actual text and facts. And today, we're going to target the claim that Ohio House Bill 126 is nothing more than immunity for data centers. Now, activists are pushing fear that communities will have no recourse if these projects bring noise, water strain, or other problems. But is that what the bill actually says? Or is this another case of the stories we tell ourselves replacing reality? Joining me now to cut through it is State Representative Adam Matthews, Republican from Lebanon. And he obviously knows what's in the bill because he's one of the sponsors of the bill. So, Representative Matthews, welcome back to the Windsor Report. How's your Monday?
1: My Monday is fantastic. Grateful to be here as always. And thanks for spreading the good news here on the Windsor Report.
0: Yeah, absolutely. And thank you for being patient. I think I actually may have sent you the wrong number, and I was able to correct that, and we got you on the line. So I appreciate your being responsive. But Representative, let's start with the basics for listeners who've only seen the social media posts. What is House Bill 126 actually trying to do? Walk us through its core purpose and key provisions in plain English.
1: Yes. So House Bill 126 tries to protect everyday citizens in Ohio from overreaching governments that are using public nuisance law and product liability law against good products for people using them in a way that that government doesn't like. We have seen throughout the country and also here in Ohio where you have like the city of Columbus tried to use public nuisance law to go after guns and ammunition manufacturers because people were being violent in the streets. That's not what product liability and public nuisance law is supposed to be about. And public nuisance is for when, you know, a business or something breaks a tree onto a road and doesn't clear it. And product liability is for when, if we're talking firearms, the firearm shoots the wrong way or jams. But if it does what the user wanted it to do, that's not on product liability. You go after the person using the product. And this clarifies that from the law. We had states like California, other states throughout the country, try to use public nuisance to go after what they were calling climate change. Any manufacturer that put out what they were calling greenhouse gases, anything that was even going so far as to put in regulations and suits against auto manufacturers for making the internal combustion engine. They were trying to shut down the things that you and I use every single day because they don't like it. And that's what House Bill 126 that we've had for a while, drafted almost 2 years ago, is looking to protect Ohioans with.
0: So the headline claim from critics is that House Bill 126 is immunity for data centers. Where did that narrative come from? And why is it so misleading?
1: Nothing in this bill is about data centers. This was drafted before data centers were making the news. This was in response to and codifying a Ohio Supreme Court decision that said basically exactly this. It's already the law of the land, but without black letter law. Good attorneys look for nuance, and when a Supreme Court decision comes down, it's just to the facts of those cases. And we wanted Ohioans to know that a blue city cannot try to ban your guns, try to ban your car, because they don't like those types of lawful products. And the conversation about data centers has come out of nowhere. The questions we've gotten are about, some have been about water use, when we specifically say in the language, a whole paragraph saying, if there's any contamination of water, messing with water, everyone still has full legal recourse for those types of things.
0: Hold on. Stop right there. Did you just say that there's actually language in the bill, House Bill 126, yes, regarding water use? So say that again, because that is absolutely one of the claims from detractors, is that, well, what about our water supply? What about our power? So state again what you just did. That's important.
1: Right. So lines 44 to 46 define all of your waters, navigable waters. And it specifically says, because we drafted this in the wake of the East Palestine train wreck, wanted to make sure we knew we drafted it right, but to make sure people felt that someone, like a train falls off the tracks, that contamination, pollution of water, or even threat of contamination, pollution of water, or any hazardous toxic substance, lines 173, 178 in the bill that's already passed out of the House. Water's safe. And everyone, whether it's a municipality, whether it's a person using the product, water's safe. And we have that in there to protect those types of situations.
0: So why do you think this fear-based narrative has spread so quickly among some activists and voters? Even I looked at the bill. I looked at the summary of the bill, even when what they're saying appears to conflict with what's actually written in the bill.
1: I think that there's some people that, even when they're presented with what should be a conservative win, we have a clever way to protect our Second Amendment rights, protect our ability to travel in our own vehicles, our ability to build, they are looking for ways to be angry. I saw on this, one of the large social media accounts that was pushing this, the post right before, she said, hey, I don't want to vote for Amy Acton. I don't want to vote for Vivek, and you shouldn't either. It is people that want to not move forward, and the people that do not want to move for the conservative causes, and instead look for reasons to be upset, look for reasons to not take the victories that we as good conservative members are trying to pass.
0: Yeah, and that was my concern, Representative Matthews, is that honest conversation that Ohioans need over data centers, surging power demands, economic development, environmental protection, we're not having them because we're paying attention to this straw man argument. And I'm just going to safely go ahead and put this to rest. House Bill 126 doesn't have a thing to do with data centers, and it does not provide data centers with immunity. So that is today's bias buster. And the bigger issue, as you just brought up, Representative Matthews, is if there are conservative voters who buy in to the straw man argument, then the risk is that they're going to sit on their hands and not vote in November, which is not anything that a conservative voter or a conservative believer would want to see happen in this election cycle. Hey, thanks for spending time with us today and breaking it down. I appreciate you being available last moment, and we'll have you on again soon.
1: Always a pleasure. Let's go win.
2: This afternoon, expect mostly sunny skies, breezy conditions, and very warm temperatures with the high reaching 90, approaching the record of 93 set in 1962. Tonight will be partly cloudy and warm with a low of 69. Tomorrow will start with some sun before turning cloudy, staying breezy and very warm. The temperature will climb near the record high of 92 from 1964. There's a chance of a couple of showers and a thunderstorm. The high will be 89. Looking ahead to Wednesday, there's a chance of a thunderstorm in some spots during the morning. Otherwise, the day will be mostly cloudy and cooler with a high of 69. I'm meteorologist Joe Lundberg on 98.9 FM, The Answer.
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0: 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They're pushing Bill 175, which they wrote in California, that lets big tech off the hook and cuts parents out. 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
1: It's time to look a little deeper. This is Windsor Investigates.
0: Has Trump lost MAGA? Has he lost influence in the Republican Party? Trump-backed candidates will test Trump's influence tomorrow, and we'll get signals about what's ahead in November. Let's dive deeper. Voters in Kentucky, Georgia, Alabama, Idaho, Oregon, Pennsylvania will go to the polls Tuesday to participate in primaries that will assess President Trump's level of influence within the Republican Party and ultimately shape the tone for the 2026 midterm elections. Many races feature non-incumbent candidates endorsed by Trump running against incumbent polls or established political figures. These race results will give insight into whether the Republican Party will unite behind Trump-supported candidates or remain fractured going into November, and that would be no bueno. More specifically, Tuesday's results will indicate what amount of weight Trump's endorsements still hold and which candidates will have the strongest opportunities for success during their respective general election battles, which will ultimately decide control of both the U.S. House of Representatives and the U.S. Senate. Let's start in Kentucky and the big one, the primary contest gathering the most attention is the Republican race for the 4th Congressional District, where incumbent Congressman Thomas Massie, who's been on this show a few times, faces challenger Ed Gelrain, a retired Navy SEAL who received President Trump's endorsement. Massie has been at odds with President Trump on various occasions, including when he voted against spending bills that were backed by Trump and also criticized Trump for continuing to engage militarily in Iran. All in addition to the discharge petition he orchestrated calling for the release of the Epstein files. If Gelrain wins the primary, it will clearly demonstrate that there are still consequences for opposing President Trump, a trend that developed in the recent Indiana primary elections. You'll remember from last month. Recent polls report a race that may be neck and neck, with some surveys, Alan, indicating that Gelrain has taken a slight edge in that race. I would have a hard time believing that there is a Republican that lacks Trump's endorsement that has more approval than Thomas Massie. I think that's going to be the bellwether. Now, the GOP primary for the vacant U.S. Senate seat, remember, longtime Senator Mitch McConnell is not seeking re-election and is opting for retirement, has Representative Andy Barr emerging as the favorite after receiving the 47th president's endorsement. Democrats, former state representative Charles Booker, ex-Marine fighter pilot Amy McGrath, and current Kentucky House Minority Leader Pamela Stevenson, and a handful of other contenders are competing for the opportunity to face off against the winner of the Republican primary in a district that could potentially become more competitive in favor of Democrats due to the anticipated difficulties faced by Republicans in the upcoming midterm elections. Turning to Georgia, the Republican U.S. Senate primary in Georgia is expected to produce a runoff and will help to measure the strength of the potential challenger to Democrat Senator John Ossoff in November. Runoffs are required in the Peach State if, under state election laws, no candidate receives a majority of the votes cast in the primary election. In that circumstance, the top two candidates will compete in a runoff primary election. Currently, none of the candidates in the race have received an endorsement from Trump. Thus, the primary between Reps Buddy Carter, Mike Collins, and former football coach Derek Dooley continues without Trump's favor. Ultimately, the Republican candidate that emerges victorious will need to unify the party after a possible runoff, because Georgia is currently considered to be one of the closest battleground districts in the nation. Lieutenant Governor Burt Jones's campaign for governor may also result in a runoff with self-funded billionaire Rick Jackson, although Jackson has spent millions of dollars on advertising to make his campaign competitive. Jones has entered the race with significant establishment and Trump-aligned backing, though the latest polls show Jackson with the lead because he has spent a boatload of money. In Alabama, the Republican primary to select a successor to Senator Tommy Tuberville, who will run for governor, features Trump-endorsed Rep. Barry Moore facing off against Attorney General Steve Marshall and several other opponents. Now, as mentioned above, across all six states casting ballots Tuesday, including Pennsylvania, Idaho, and Oregon, numerous House primaries will begin filling out next year's electoral landscape. However, regardless of which races you look at nationally, they share a common theme. To what extent will voters choose candidates preferred by Trump? Now, Idaho, Oregon, and Pennsylvania, Trump has endorsed in races in Idaho, Oregon, and Pennsylvania, but races with less fanfare. In Idaho, Trump endorsed both current Governor Brad Little for re-election, as well as Lieutenant Governor Scott Bedke and Senators Jim Risch and both of Idaho's two sitting House members. In Oregon, however, Trump endorsed Rep. Cliff Bentz for re-election alone. Now in Pennsylvania, Trump endorsed State Treasurer Stacey Garrity for governor, as well as virtually every Republican member of Pennsylvania's congressional delegation, except, and you knew this was coming, Representative Brian Fitzpatrick. Fitzpatrick voted against Trump's One Big Beautiful Bill and maintained an independent posture that has angered Trump supporters for years. Garrity does not appear to have any serious competition in her bid for governor, as she appears to be a shoe-in as the Republican standard bearer against Democratic Governor Josh Shapiro in November. Wouldn't that be something if Garrity could unseat Shapiro? Now, another key thing to consider, Trump won five of the six states holding primaries Tuesday, Alabama, Georgia, Idaho, Kentucky, and Pennsylvania, while losing only Oregon. If candidates he chose not to endorse prevail in their primaries, it would signal a shift in Trump's influence within the Republican Party. Such outcomes would suggest that local factors, candidate strength, or lingering resistance to Trump can override his backing in key races heading into November. No matter what we learn tomorrow, Alan, we're going to learn quite a lot. Stay tuned. A full hour is left of the Windsor Report.
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4: Breaking news this hour from Town Hall. I'm Keith Peters in Washington. Two suspects in a Monday shooting at the Islamic Center of San Diego were dead. That's according to a police source who spoke on condition of anonymity. because the person was not authorized to discuss further details. Authorities had earlier said they believe multiple people have been shot. They've not released more details. Talks to end a strike shutting down the largest U.S. commuter rail system resumed Monday.
5: What do we want?
6: Striking Long Island Railroad workers outside Penn Station as negotiations continue between the five unions representing them and the Metropolitan Transportation Authority, which says it won't make a deal that implodes the budget. Workers like Byron Lee say they deserve a raise.
7: We're just asking for a reasonable cost of living adjustment on our wages. People think that, you know, we don't deserve it.
6: Julie Walker, New York.
4: The Supreme Court has rejected appeals from pharmaceutical companies that object to negotiating Medicare drug prices with the federal government.
8: The justices gave no comment in leaving in place rulings from the Federal Appeals Court in Philadelphia that dismissed the drug manufacturers' claims. The negotiation program was created as part of the 2022 Inflation Reduction Act. The law requires the government to negotiate prices for certain high-cost drugs in the federal insurance program for older adults on an annual basis. Republicans have criticized aspects of the law, which was signed by Democratic President Joe Biden. But the Trump administration has embraced the authority to bring drug makers to the negotiating table. Marcela Sanchez, Washington.
4: On Wall Street, the Dow by 159 points, the NASDAQ dropped 134, the S&P 500 lower by 5, oil near $105 a barrel. More at townhall.com.
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4: The collapse of Spirit Airlines isn't the only curveball confronting people planning summer trips.
11: Rising jet fuel costs have pushed up airfares and associated fees across the industry. Two of the remaining U.S. budget carriers also just finalized a merger. The developments illustrate how tough it's gotten for low-cost airlines to operate while squeezed by jet fuel prices, changing consumer preferences, and competition. For decades, budget carriers thrived. But big airlines have gotten better at tailoring prices to different travelers and matching low fares. Rich Thomason reporting.
4: NextEra Energy is seeking to acquire Dominion Energy in an all-stock deal valued at about $67 billion, creating a massive power company as the energy needs of artificial intelligence drive demand higher in the U.S. News and analysis at townhall.com. From Washington, I'm Keith Peters.
12: Tonight, expect partly cloudy skies with a low of 69. Tomorrow, we'll start with some sun, but will turn cloudy and breezy with very warm temperatures reaching a high of 89, approaching the record high of 92 set in 1964. There will be a couple of showers and a thunderstorm. Tomorrow night will be mostly cloudy with a chance of a thunderstorm and a low of 65. Looking ahead to Wednesday, there may be a thunderstorm in spots in the morning. Otherwise, it will be mostly cloudy and cooler with a high of 69. I'm meteorologist Jason Katarina on 98.9 FM, The Answer.
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0: 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Your legacy begins here. All right, we're going to get back to it. The Windsor World Wire, because we have some news hot off the presses, and it's just a big news day, and we need to start the week with our minds right around events from the globe, America, and right here in our own backyard. By the way, quick note, Roy Altman's report, it is absolutely worth the time you'll take to read it. It's the one that uncovers the unbelievable, and not used in a good way is that word, unbelievable, New York Times piece by Nicholas Kristof, The Silence That Meets the Rape of Palestinians. It's pinned on X at Jack Windsor to the profile. Make sure to read it. And while you're on X, I want your straight answer on this one. How should the New York Times be held to account for playing judge, jury, and executioner in the column from Nicholas Kristof? With, writes Allen, come tremendous responsibility. And the New York Times continues to shirk the responsibility to be a member of a free press. All right. This is an important set of facts for you, because we just came off talking about the primary races that will tell us a tale tomorrow evening and into Wednesday. We're going to get a really good pulse on the political headwinds here looking toward November 2026. We talked about that big congressional race in Kentucky's 4th district. So it's important that you know, pro-Israel lobby spending millions to help unseat Massey in history's most expensive House primary. The pro-Israel lobby has spent millions on an effort to unseat Massey in the Kentucky Republican primary. The pro-Israel interest groups have dropped $9 million into the effort, and prominent Republican pro-Israel donors spent millions more on a super PAC supported by President Donald Trump's political operations, which has spent $7 million on the race. Altogether, spending on the race has topped, get this, Alan, $32 million, according to Politico, which cited figures from Ad Impact, making it the most expensive House primary in history. The Republican Jewish Coalition Victory Fund and United Democracy Project, a super PAC of the American Israel Public Affairs Committee, have attacked Massey for his votes against measures supporting Israel. Patrick Dorton, spokesman for the United Democracy Project, called Massey the most anti-Israel Republican in the House. Massey has said he's not against Israel. He told Politico that it's incorrect to equate criticism of the policies of Israel Prime Minister Benjamin Netanyahu with anti-Semitism. There's also scuttlebutt, Alan, now that Massey paid off a former staffer he had a relationship with soon after his wife's death, and not the woman he also married soon after his wife passed. So we're going to find out tomorrow if any of that mud has hit the bullseye of the political target. Breaking news, Trump says he's delaying planned strikes on Iran, citing negotiations. President Donald Trump said today that he delayed a planned attack on Iran at the request of the Gulf states, citing what he called serious negotiations. The U.S. and Israel have been at war with Iran since February 28th, while the U.S. and Iran are under a weeks-long ceasefire. The sides cannot agree to a peace agreement, with Iran's pursuit of a nuclear weapon a major sticking point, and that has been our red line in the sand. I have been asked by the Emir of Qatar, Tamim bin Hamad Al Thani, the Crown Prince of Saudi Arabia, Mohammed bin Salman Al Saud, and the President of the United Arab Emirates, Mohammed bin Zayed Al Nahyan, to hold off on our planned military attack of the Islamic Republic of Iran, which was scheduled for tomorrow, and that serious negotiations are now taking place, and that, in their opinion, as great leaders and allies, a deal will be made, which will be very acceptable to the United States of America, as well as all the countries in the Middle East and beyond. That's what Trump posted to Truth Social. This deal will include, importantly, no nuclear weapons for Iran. Based on my respect for the above-mentioned leaders, I have instructed Secretary of War Pete Hegseth, the Chairman of the Joint Chiefs of Staff General Daniel Kane, and the United States military that we will not be doing the scheduled attack of Iran tomorrow, but have further instructed them to be prepared to go forward with a full large-scale assault of Iran on a moment's notice in the event that an acceptable deal is not reached, he added. Trump previously backed off a threat to destroy Iranian civil infrastructure due to the advent of the ceasefire brokered by Pakistan. Trump has repeatedly fumed over Iran's peace negotiation tactics, asserting that divisions within the Tehran government had made it nearly impossible to reach an agreement with the country. So what happens when you kill 250 of their top leaders? Despite the ongoing ceasefire, Iran and several Gulf states have traded strikes while fighting continues in Lebanon between Israel and Hezbollah. Incredible achievement. That's how U.S. Senator Bernie Moreno reacted to the news from Department of Homeland Security Secretary Mark Wayne Mullen. Mullen posted to X earlier today, 12 straight months of zero releases at the border. Under POTUS Trump's leadership, the days of catch and release are over. Now, Marino continued, good time to remember that Democrats supported a bill that would have allowed 5,000 people to enter our country illegally per day. Remember that, Alan? They said they needed more power to enforce border laws. And part of what they were going to do in order to get that done was allow 5,000 people to enter our country illegally a day. Do you remember that bill?
1: Oh, yeah. And you're going to say this probably, but they didn't need that, quote unquote, additional power.
0: One of my favorite quotes of all time, and this is not verbatim, is President Trump saying, we were told that we needed new border laws to close the border. That was wrong. Turns out all we needed was a new president. And that is 100% correct. A Florida judge on Friday heard arguments on a lawsuit to block a new congressional redistricting plan in Florida that could give Republicans a 4-seat gain in the upcoming midterm elections. Opponents are seeking a temporary injunction barring the state from using the new districts. They say the plan violates a state constitutional amendment approved by voters that prohibits using redistricting for partisan purposes. Alan, they're on the other side this time. They just wanted to defy the district in Virginia and forego it in order for lawmakers there to carve up that map that would have given Democrats 4 more seats. And they didn't care when they glossed over the commission. But in Florida, now all of a sudden, they're screaming illegal because they say the plan violates a state constitutional amendment approved by voters that prohibits using redistricting for partisan purposes. Florida Second Judicial Circuit Judge Joshua Hawks did not issue an immediate ruling. Second-term Republican Governor Ron DeSantis last month called a special session of the legislature to approve his redrawn congressional districts, citing an upcoming U.S. Supreme Court decision. That ruling in a Louisiana case was issued as the legislature was debating the new maps. It limits the use of race in redistricting, as we say. Turns out the way to eliminate racism is to stop making decisions based on race. Now, opponents of Florida's plan say it violates a state constitutional amendment approved by voters in 2010, the Fair District Amendment, that makes it illegal to use redistricting for partisan purposes. Alan, at the end of the day, I'm going to say it because nobody else is saying it. Redistricting is 100% a political process. Mm-hmm. Pretending that it's not is lying, and the person saying that it's not is lying, and they're trying to get everybody else around them to buy the lie. At the end of the day, if you want to draw better maps, win more seats, and you win more seats by making good public policy. Turns out, Democrats suck at that.
2: This afternoon, expect mostly sunny skies, breezy conditions, and very warm temperatures with the high reaching 90, approaching the record of 93 set in 1962. Tonight will be partly cloudy and warm with a low of 69. Tomorrow will start with some sun before turning cloudy, staying breezy and very warm. The temperature will climb near the record high of 92 from 1964. There's a chance of a couple of showers and a thunderstorm. The high will be 89. Looking ahead to Wednesday, there's a chance of a thunderstorm in some spots during the morning. Otherwise, the day will be mostly cloudy and cooler with a high of 69. I'm meteorologist Joe Lundberg on 98.9 FM, The Answer.
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3: 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They put their names to a document that would change the world. The Declaration of Independence wasn't just a breakup letter for King George. 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It's an idea born in courage, sustained by sacrifice, and passed from generation to generation. 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
0: 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All right, Alan, I think it's probably time for the asinine alert, where we spotlight the ridiculous, the hypocritical, and the flat-out wrong. First, let's unpack how Al Jazeera reported on the celebration on May 17th, which was yesterday, on the National Mall, the rededication of America on our 250th birthday. In fact, Alan, I think we have the clip. Let's go straight to it.
11: Lift our voices. You were worthy of it all.
12: Worship music, prayer circles, and American flags filled the grounds of the National Mall on Saturday as thousands gathered for Rededicate 250. Organizers described the event as a spiritual renewal movement ahead of America's 250th anniversary this July.
13: This is God's country. And you can't celebrate God's country without celebrating God. And so I think there's no better way to kick off the birthday than this. So, yeah. God bless America.
12: The rally is tied to a White House-backed campaign called Freedom 250 and the administration's America Praise Initiative, which encourages citizens across the country to form local prayer groups. The event featured pre-recorded messages from prominent Republicans, along with various speakers ranging from Christian pastors to prominent conservative politicians.
14: I stand before you as living proof that prayer, the power of prayer, changes lives.
12: The event was also deliberately timed. Exactly 250 years ago, the Continental Congress declared May 17, 1776, a national day of fasting and prayer.
15: The National Mall has long served as a stage for competing visions of America. But as the country approaches its 250th anniversary, the spotlight is over questions of faith, patriotism, and identity.
12: Many in attendance say the event is not political, but instead patriotic.
16: I know there's a lot of debate back and forth of separation of church and state and that kind of thing, but there's freedom from religion, it's freedom of religion, right? We should all be able to express our faith and to be able to come together.
12: But critics argue the rally reflects something much larger and more problematic. Civil liberties and progressive faith groups accuse the administration of using the symbolism of America's founding to promote a Christian nationalist vision of the country.
0: There it is.
12: Despite the criticisms of the event, attendees say they reject the accusations of exclusion, arguing the event simply reflects the country's religious heritage.
17: When we come together to understand and despite our differences, that's when we make the most progress as a country and unite the most, and that is beautiful. That should be welcomed.
12: The rally comes amid broader debates over the role of religion in the public sphere. And with the United States soon commemorating 250 years since its founding, the debate over how the country should remember its past and how it should define its identity appears far from settled. Manuel Rapallo, Al Jazeera, Washington.
0: Al Jazeera pretending to not be a globalist billionaire progressive funded outfit out to destroy America and doing unbiased reporting is, well, Alan, it's a bit comical. It reminds me of this. Do you remember when Politico investigative reporter Heidi Prisba tried to tell us what the belief in our rights coming from God is? Well, it's a white Christian nationalist belief, right? And I actually, do we have the cut? Let's listen to our friend Heidi.
18: The thing that unites them as Christian nationalists, not Christians, by the way, because Christian nationalists is very different, mm-hmm. is that they believe that our rights as Americans, as all human beings, don't come from any earthly authority. They don't come from Congress. They don't come from the Supreme Court. They come from God.
0: We hold these truths to be self-evident, that all men are created equal, that they are endowed by their creator with certain unalienable rights, that among these are life, liberty, and the pursuit of happiness, that to secure these rights, governments are instituted among men, deriving their just powers from the consent of the governed. Apparently, Heidi had never read the Declaration of Independence, which is a pivotal founding document. Alan.
1: They pick and choose words. It's like pick and choose theology.
0: Now, CNN is having a full-blown church-state meltdown over the thousands that assembled at Rededicate 250. By the way, it was a voluntary event. Prayer, scripture, music, and rededication tied to America's 250th birthday. Organizers gave thanks to God, you heard it, God's providence in our history, and asked for guidance going forward, asked for God's blessing. Video messages came from President Trump, Speaker Mike Johnson, Vice President J.D. Vance. You heard from him earlier. It was free to attend. No one was forced to pray. Really, a classic American public gathering. But CNN's Athena Fayaz and Piper Hudspeth Blackburn framed it as the Trump administration blurring the line between church and state. Unconstitutional promotion of one religion because of some public-private funding ties and the event's focus on America's religious heritage. Here's why that take is completely asinine. The First Amendment says Congress shall make no law respecting an establishment of religion or prohibiting the free exercise thereof.
1: And leave that part out.
0: It bars an official national church and government coercion of belief. It does not ban citizens from praying on public land or leaders acknowledging faith. The Supreme Court has settled this in Kennedy versus Bremerton. 2022, the court protected a public school coach's quiet personal prayer on the field after games. No coercion. Protected under both free exercise and free speech. They threw out the old lemon test as unworkable and ahistorical. In Marsh v. Chambers and Town of Greece v. Galloway, the court upheld legislative prayer, even when tied to one tradition, as long as no one is forced to participate. The National Mall is a traditional public forum. Government issues permits and provides standard security for rallies, protests, concerts, and religious gatherings across the political and theological spectrum. Equal access is not establishment. We'll continue tackling this on the other side of the break because some asinine alerts take just a little more time to cure. Stay tuned. We'll wrap it up on the other side of this break.

With SRN News, I'm Keith Peters in Washington. San Diego police are responding to an active shooter at the Islamic Center of San Diego. Officer Anthony Carrasco says they believe people have been shot. Aerial television footage shows a heavy police presence around the mosque.

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2: The law requires the government to negotiate prices for certain high-cost drugs in the federal insurance program for older adults on an annual basis. Republicans have criticized aspects of the law which was signed by Democratic President Joe Biden, but the Trump administration has embraced the authority to bring drug makers to the negotiating table. Marcela Sanchez, Washington.
3: On Wall Street, the Dow by 159 points, the NASDAQ dropped 134, the S&P 500 index lower by 5 points. This is SRN News.
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0: 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Tell your senator to back Senate Bill 167 because California's solutions are wrong for Ohio's kids. All right, Alan, let's get back to the asinine alert. I might double dip. We're going to back up a little bit because it's imperative that we really unpack this CNN story because they're having a full-blown church-state meltdown over thousands of Americans who gathered peacefully on the National Mall this weekend for Rededicate 250. It was a voluntary event, as I mentioned, prayer, scripture, music, and rededication tied to America's 250th birthday because on May 17th, 1776, founders ordered fasting and prayer for our country. Beautiful idea. Organizers gave thanks for God's providence in our history and asked for God's guidance and blessing going forward. Video messages came from President Trump, Speaker Mike Johnson, Vice President J.D. Vance. The event was free to attend. No one was forced to pray. And it, as I said, is really a classic American public gathering. But CNN's Alina Fayaz and Piper Hudspeth Blackburn framed it as the Trump administration blurring the line between church and state, claiming that there are a bunch of people who are up in arms because there's this unconstitutional promotion of one religion because of some public-private funding ties in the event's focus on America's religious heritage. Here's why this is absolutely asinine. First, the First Amendment says Congress shall make no law respecting an establishment of religion or prohibiting the free exercise thereof. Many people forget that second part, the free exercise thereof. You cannot prohibit it. It bars an official national church and government coercion of belief. It does not ban citizens from praying on public land or leaders from acknowledging their faith. The Supreme Court settled this matter. I already said Kennedy v. Bremerton, Marsh v. Chambers, Town of Greece v. Galloway. There's absolutely no legal argument here, Alan.
1: Are they banking on the public-private fund issue? Is that the nuance here, the money?
0: Perhaps. But that does not create any additional scrutiny. The government cannot establish a church and force people to belong to it, nor can they stop you from expressing your belief. Right. It's really that simple. And the National Mall, by the way, is a traditional public forum. Government issues permits and provides standard security for rallies, protests, concerts, religious gatherings across the political and theological spectrum. Equal access is not establishment. No law required anyone to show up or pray. No one faced punishment for staying home. The famous wall of separation phrase that CNN uses doesn't appear in the Constitution. It actually comes from a private 1802 letter by Thomas Jefferson. The founders themselves, though, opened congressional sessions with prayer, appointed chaplains starting in 1789, and viewed religious and moral foundations as essential to self-government, as Vice President J.D. Vance so well expressed it. "In God we trust" has stood for generations without creating an established church. This style of reporting does more than get the law wrong. It treats ordinary Americans exercising core liberty as some kind of threat. It simplifies constitutional protections into alarmist headlines and makes it easier for people to accept limits the founders and the current Supreme Court precedent both reject. And it allows absolute buffoons. I mean, this woman, I'm going to have you play it again. Politico's Heidi Prisba. This is the kind of ignorance this type of reporting creates. This is an investigative reporter for Politico. Alan, let's go to her again.
2: "The thing that unites them as Christian nationalists, not Christians, by the way, because Christian nationalist is very different, mm-hmm. is that they believe that our rights as Americans, as all human beings, don't come from any earthly authority. They don't come from Congress. They don't come from the Supreme Court. They come from God.
0: Turns out that's in the Declaration of Independence, Heidi.
1: Made up phrases. Christian nationalist. Assault rifle. Social justice. They just are bumper sticker making up phrases as they go along just to kind of frame you.
0: And reproductive rights.
1: I'm not going to let this chick, and I say it, chick, define who I am as a Christian. She has no right to do that. She can speak all she wants in her ignorance.
0: But total ignorance.
1: She's an idiot.
0: The Constitution protects the right to pray without forcing belief on anyone. Rededicate 250 fits squarely inside that protection. The real asinine part is pretending voluntary prayer on the National Mall is the end of the Republic, and that believing that your rights come from God and not government is somehow a white Christian nationalist belief. Fonzie jumped the shark on this one.
1: It's too bad they America didn't fall into the tank.
0: Being America. Here's another asinine alert. This one. Regarding Ohio Governor Mike DeWine. DeWine's press team just released this statement, and Windsor Report listeners, let me remind you, this is going on in Ohio, but Ohio is the canary in the coal mine. What you see here will inevitably be seen and have to be combated in other red states, blue states, all states around America, as leaders who pretended there was no waste, fraud, and abuse are forced to admit there actually is. Here's what Governor DeWine's press team said. Ohio Governor Mike DeWine today signed Executive Order 2026-01D to allow the Ohio Department of Medicaid to implement emergency rules to require more frequent revalidation of providers being identified as higher risk for committing fraud. Since Governor DeWine's direct oversight of Medicaid fraud control unit investigations, prosecutions, and referrals began in 2011 during his time as Attorney General and continuing under his leadership overseeing Medicaid's comprehensive work to fight fraud as governor, the state of Ohio has been responsible for more than 2,300 Medicaid fraud indictments, secured 2,200 criminal convictions, and recovered more than $644 million in fraudulent Medicaid payments. But they didn't have a finger on the pulse of $1.1 billion that went through the system when federal law says electronic visit verification needs to be turned on. It wasn't. And then when it was ordered on, they said, yeah, but you don't have to require GPS tracking. What a buffoon. Governor DeWine, Mike DeWine announced new Medicaid fraud prevention initiatives last week that strengthen and build upon longstanding efforts to fight fraud, waste, and abuse in the Ohio Medicaid system. Are you yawning yet? I'm about to.
1: You're laughing.
0: Additionally, Governor DeWine sent a letter to Center of Medicare and Medicaid Services on May 1, committing Ohio to partnering with the Trump administration and using a more stringent revalidation process to better prevent fraud. Okay, so let me pause right there. Which is it, Governor? Because months ago, and this is why it's asinine, months ago, you said waste, fraud, and abuse that was uncovered was the cost of doing business. And then you followed that statement up with the claim that Somali immigrants were valuable contributing members to our communities. Yet billions of dollars has been uncovered in waste, fraud, and abuse in the Somali community. And oh, by the way, Somali members of our communities are multiples more on government handout roles than native Ohioans. So which is it, Governor DeWine? That's your asinine alert.
3: This afternoon, expect mostly sunny skies, breezy conditions, and very warm temperatures with the high reaching 90, approaching the record of 93 set in 1962. Tonight will be partly cloudy and warm with a low of 69. Tomorrow will start with some sun before turning cloudy, staying breezy and very warm. The temperature will climb near the record high of 92 from 1964. There's a chance of a couple of showers and a thunderstorm. The high will be 89. Looking ahead to Wednesday, there's a chance of a thunderstorm in some spots during the morning. Otherwise, the day will be mostly cloudy and cooler with a high of 69. I'm meteorologist Joe Lundberg on 98.9 FM, The Answer.
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0: Rounding third, heading home. Welcome back. Final segment, May 18th, 2026 edition of the Windsor Report.
1: You're going to make it. 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
0: Barely.
1: You're drinking lots of water over there.
0: 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And it's not insurance. It's a member benefit program. So you don't have to pass a medical exam. You don't have to fret about a pre-existing condition. And you don't have to wait to sign up because there's no enrollment period. It's a member benefit program. Do it right now. You'll thank me later.
1: $2,760.
0: That's a lot of money. And we didn't pay a penny of it.
1: That's sweet.
0: Isn't that awesome?
1: That is sweet.
0: That's money that the kids can, you know, go do fun stuff with this summer. Man, oh, Manischewitz. Photo ID to vote is one of the rare policies that just about everyone agrees on. We should absolutely put this election security measure into our Constitution to ensure that Ohio elections remain free, fair, and secure. That's Robert Sprague, Republican candidate for Secretary of State, and he's retweeting. That's not the right word. We call it re-Xing. Vivek Ramaswamy's post, a voter ID requirement is common sense and we should codify it in Ohio's constitution. Our legislature should give Ohioans a chance to vote on it this November. If Washington, D.C. can't pass the Save America Act, Ohio should achieve its goals on our own terms. What do you think? I think it makes sense. I think we need to close the loophole that we have that allows people to apply for a mail-in ballot, and it steps in that process don't have to show any photo ID. I mean, how dumb is that? I don't want to hear that we have the gold standard because we don't. And Marcel Sturbich, friend of this show, said, that's all well and good, but we need to secure the November 2026 election by passing House Bill 577 now, sponsored by State Representative Ron Ferguson. A bill requiring photo ID to vote by mail/absentee ballot. Why would Robert Sprague, who wants to be the next Secretary of State, Robert, if you're listening, I think you're allowed to talk to me now, if you want to. Why wouldn't you back House Bill 577? I mean, you can do both, right? Two things can be true. It might make sense for us to put something into the Constitution. But why in Hades would you not be pounding the drum for House Bill 577, which can be done now? I mean, that would turn the matter over to voters to decide on the November ballot. It doesn't solve the current security vulnerability, right? Meaning, okay, let's put something on the ballot in November that would help us down the road. Why would you not get House Bill 577 passed right now, Robert Sprague? Call me, please, for the love of everything holy. 844-825-5989. Rob Nickel, if you're out there, call me. Explain to me why Robert Sprague is not 100% calling every lawmaker in the state of Ohio saying, pass House Bill 577 now. Don't wait until you're in the office that you want to do the right thing. Act as if. Be the person that you say you are with respect to election integrity in the Buckeye State. Be proactive. Be preemptive. What the hell are you doing, Robert?
1: Be a leader.
0: Be a leader. I get so worked up about this stuff because to me, this is, I get why Vivek Ramaswamy says a voter ID requirement is common sense and we should put it into the Constitution. Vivek will be on tomorrow. We'll ask him, do you support 577? That can get it done sooner. My guess is he'll probably say yes, at which point we can then turn around to Robert Sprague and say, okay, Robert, Vivek said that we should probably support 577 now. Are you going to lobby? I mean, my goodness, dude. I think
1: that's what makes us voters mad is like, you can do something now. You have it in your hands and your power with this quote unquote supermajority anyway. Do it now. Be a leader. Be the bulwark that shows the other states in this country, hey, you can do this too. Instead of following everybody else's lead, be the leader.
0: Do you know what this is? I'm going to call it out. This is a problem that you highlight that you say you're going to fix once you're elected. How about you fix it right now? Because the best marketing is experiential marketing. Give me an experience with you before being in the seat, Robert Sprague, doing something right. Call every lawmaker and say, get 577 over the finish line. Be the Trump Republican you said that you are. Fight for election integrity right now. Don't wait until November. We have an election in November that will determine District 9 in Ohio, Marcy Kaptur, Derek Marin. District 1, they're trying to unseat Greg Landsman. Right? You're trying to decide the next governor of the Buckeye State. And do I need to remind you that Amy Acton has chosen to walk arm in arm with Hillary Clinton's former campaign attorney who was responsible for the Russia collusion hoax? Do you think that they're not cooking up some stuff in the kitchen for this election? My goodness, what are we doing? This is the stuff, Alan, that keeps me up at night. You are a Republican supermajority in the House and in the Senate right now. And if you're telling Robert Sprague, call me up and tell me, Jack, I'm lobbying. I'm trying to get 577 over the finish line. I will apologize and I will pat you on the back. If you're not doing that, then you're a clown. Because all you're doing is putting a problem before voters that you're saying you're going to fix once you're elected. Get off your ass and fix it now. I'm sorry to come unglued like that, but do you understand where I'm coming from, Alan?
1: I said the same thing, what you just said, more eloquently than I can. Why can't you do it now? Stop with the mamby-pamby. I don't want to upset anybody. You've already done that just by putting an R by your name. They already hate you. That's what gets me about Republicans, local and national. Well, I'm afraid of offending somebody. You already offended them by putting an R by your name. So just get over it and do the job you were elected to do.
0: Be the change that you want in the world and be that right now. Be back here tomorrow at 4 o'clock. We'll do it all again.
1: You and I just upset, man.
0: Tell you what.
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5: Welcome to Seculo. It is Monday, May 18th. Welcome to the broadcast today. We have phone lines open for you at 1-800-684-3110. And the man who never seems to go away, James Comey, now revealing his plans. And a lot of it is to say, hold on tight, because 2028 is only a couple years away, as he predicts what a future presidency may hold. We're going to get into that and so much more again on today's show. So I want you to be a part of it by either getting in the comments right now on YouTube or maybe joining us on Rumble. Maybe you're on Facebook, wherever it may be live. We are live each and every day, by the way, 12 to 1 p.m. Eastern time. Again, 12 to 1 p.m. Eastern time, whether it's on some terrestrial radio stations, whether it's on Sirius XM, Salem News Channel, and you can watch us on Salem News Channel. You can watch us on YouTube, on Rumble, on ACLJ.org, or on Facebook. We're always trying to get this show out to as many people as we can and to many different platforms. But join us live. It's a lot more fun. 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Again, that is at ACLJ.org or on YouTube, where I am right now, looking at all the comments coming in. Let me know if you're in, where you're watching from. Will Haynes is joining us right now. And of course, again, we're talking about James Comey as he makes his plan and says it's time. We're also going to move a little bit and talk throughout the show about some of the stuff happening on the world stage, whether it happened in China, whether what's going on in Iran. Again, the clock is ticking, President Trump said, in terms of the ceasefire. So we're going to get into all that. But let's kick it off, as we said, with a little conversation, Will, that happened with James Comey over the weekend.
7: That's right. James Comey was on Meet the Press. As you said, he never seems to go away. He's trying to get as much attention as possible. This is the indicted James Comey for that Instagram post that said 8647 that was taken as a threat against the President of the United States. But here's what he had to say. And when you have the whole context of who James Comey is and everything he did as the FBI director, it's a little unsettling when you hear this. And this is just yesterday on Meet the Press. Let's play bite four.
8: If you're bragging about forcing out career prosecutors and agents because the president doesn't like a lawful investigation they conducted, something is seriously broken at the top. But I have great confidence in the people down below who are just trying to hang on. And I'm urging them, hang on 2.5 years and then we can rebuild these institutions. But we need good people in those roles. America does.
7: Once again, he says, hold on, I'm urging them 2.5 years. And then we can rebuild these institutions. We're going to get into some of the history of that, what the FBI under James Comey looked like and what he wants to rebuild to. Because I have a feeling most of you watching this aren't looking for a return of the Comey era FBI and the shenanigans that we saw that came out of the FBI under his leadership. But I mean, just hearing that, that he also uses the term, we can rebuild it. What is he looking for? What is he angling for with that? We'll get into some of that discussion and hypothesizing in the next segment as well. But join us and call us. What do you think he meant by we can rebuild the FBI? 1-800-684-3110.
5: James Comey's only 65 years old. He could have a big future in front of him if he wanted. Are the American people ready for maybe a rebuilt FBI by James Comey? Maybe a CIA? Or maybe, just saying, a presidential run? You never know what could happen. He's still qualified as of right now to be able to make that run. Pretty much anybody can. What do you think? Could that actually be in the cards? And do you see the American people falling for it? Now, again, American politics, as we know, goes back and forth all the time. He may be right that in 2.5 years, you could have someone much further on the other side. Look what's happening in New York. Look what's happening all over the country right now. I want to hear from you about it. 1-800-684-3110 to have your voice heard on the air today. That's again 684-3110. And if you're watching, you can get your comments in also on YouTube or on Rumble. 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But it's a great time to call in. I always like to say that. And right off the top, great time to do it. 1-800-684-3110. 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
5: 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Great time to call. We're going to reset. We're discussing, though. You may be seeing the headline right now. A lot of you are just joining us. You know, we always know that. The first segment of the show, if we're talking about our social media followers, those that watch us, whether on Facebook or maybe you watch us on YouTube or Rumble, a lot of times everyone tunes in the second segment. So we always have to kind of reset. So people ask that. They're like, Logan, you always repeat yourself after the first segment. Well, we know a lot of people rush in, but then a big, you know, jump in within 5 minutes of starting. So we got to restart and really talk about James Comey, who's on Meet the Press, saying, you know, if you are in one of these positions, hold tight, because we only got 2.5 more years, and we're going to rebuild this thing in my image, essentially, is what he had to say. Let's hear again from James Comey, Bite 4.
8: If you're bragging about forcing out career prosecutors and agents because the president doesn't like a lawful investigation they conducted, something is seriously broken at the top. But I have great confidence in the people down below who are just trying to hang on. And I'm urging them, hang on 2.5 years, and then we can rebuild these institutions. But we need good people in those roles. America does.
5: Well, of course, you know, we can all agree with the last segment of that, which is we need good people in those roles. America does. But that's not what he's talking about here.
7: And what is so frustrating when you hear him have airtime on Meet the Press and be able to go out there and share this message is that this is the man that sent agents into the White House to entrap people, to try and get information that could lead to prosecutions of a new administration back in early 2017. And when asked about it, it was like, "Why? Well, how did these agents end up there?" He said, "I sent them." He bragged about it. He bragged about being above the executive branch, outside of it. So when you hear all of the, you know, we need a independent FBI, independent Department of Justice, this is what you get. You get unelected bureaucrats that feel like they are outside of the constitutional framework of the United States. He sent spies into the White House to try and get people. He leaked secret memos and notes, contemporaneous notes of his, to get a special counsel.
5: And remember, admitted these things. Like, not all of this is like...
7: bragged about it.
5: This isn't like hyperbole. You know, it's hard to kind of go back in time and to think about it going, these aren't allegations. These are admissions. And again, like I said, not admissions of guilt, admissions of doing the right thing in his eyes.
7: Well, and then he goes on and continues this entire plot after he is fired by President Trump, and rightfully so. He continues, he tries to get the special counsel, is successful at that. A special counsel appears on the scene, Bob Mueller. And what we also know is that he was a big part of that intelligence community assessment, which completely rewrote history of what happened in 2016 under the eyes of James Comey and John Brennan and James Clapper, to try and say that there was this Russia collusion narrative, which we know was a hoax. They tried to completely unseat a duly elected president of the United States. And now, fast forward, you take that entire first 4 years. He got rid of James Comey, but a lot of the rot was still there because it kind of put an entire holding pattern. When you had to go through all of the Bob Mueller special counsel issues, he couldn't do the reforms in the DOJ and at the FBI that needed to happen in the first 4 years. Yes. We see Christopher Wray come in on the scene. And what did they do under Biden? They started targeting Christians, people of faith, sending spies into churches. And now you're hearing him in the second term say, hold on, we can get back to that business. if you just wait 2 years, because the president, how dare he get rid of people at the FBI and clean house? How dare he get into this position where we can't do as we please as unelected bureaucrats?
11: I do think we do need to kind of reframe our thoughts and remember that he's not wrong in the sense that we are only 2 years away. In 2 years, in your eyes, as you get older, as you all know, is absolutely nothing. We are talking about months, really, 24 months until you have a new president, you know, at least pretty close to decided, you know, a few more months, like 30 months until there would be an election. And of course, we have midterms coming up in just a few months. Some of them have already began. You've already seen some of the primaries. You've already seen all of this already happen. So to start thinking 2 years in the future, remember, when people start planning out their presidential campaigns, they start planning out a presidential campaign essentially before the last election, because the amount of money that has to be raised, the amount of things that have to get done to have a successful even go at it, not necessarily a successful election, but to just have a good enough chance, takes years and years of preparation. So when he's saying there's only 2.5 years, hold on. That is because the wheels are already in motion. There are things that we know. There are things we don't know. I don't like using the deep state words anymore. I feel like that starts to become not mean as much, specifically when you have a presidency like you do right now, administration right now. But there are people that are working behind the scenes within the parties that certainly probably could be labeled that. And we've actually got a way for you to get involved in that right now. We have a new petition. I want you to get, you know, just go to aclj.org/sign. You can read the whole text there, but we're not backing down. We know that this happens. We know that there are still people working behind the scenes to really undermine everything that you believe in, but also undermine the next few years. It's not just going to be whether or not whatever political party wins in the midterms. It is also setting up a very small window, because obviously, depending on how the midterms go, will really determine how the rest of this presidency goes. But even if it goes the way that you want it to go, we know how quickly the American people can go one way or the other. We know where, look, right now, probably where President Trump's approval ratings are right now. Whether those are accurate or not, I think we've learned that with President Trump, the polls can never be trusted. But at least we know they feel like they have momentum going into the midterms. And don't be surprised if you feel like there is that momentum. And look, don't be surprised if in 2028, we are talking about a new president who is a Democrat. Look at the world you've grown up in. It has gone back and forth our entire lives. There's no reason to believe that the next go around will be any different.
7: Well, and once again, if you look at that and you say, you know, you hate the term deep state or feel like it, maybe it's played out because of what we have right now. But think about this. He's the one saying, hold on.
11: That's what I'm
7: saying.
11: Yeah.
7: But wait also on this. Guess what's happening today in court, federal court with the ACLJ? We're still fighting for documents about him sending those spies into the White House. There is a reason that it is 2026 and we have been fighting for the better part of a decade to get these documents. It's because someone doesn't want to give them out through the Freedom of Information Act. So today, we have our attorneys fighting for still outstanding documents about him sending spies in the White House. And I will remind you, this is from 2018 with Nicole Wallace and James Comey about this very issue, Byte 14.
12: How did that happen?
13: I sent them. Something I probably wouldn't have done or maybe gotten away with in a more organized investigation, a more organized administration, in the George W. Bush administration, for example, or the Obama administration. In both of those administrations, there was process. And so if the FBI wanted to send agents into the White House itself to interview a senior official, you would work through the White House counsel and there'd be discussions and approvals and who would be there. And I thought it's early enough. Let's just send a couple guys over.
7: And that's him responding to the question from Nicole Wallace of, you look at this White House now, it's hard to imagine two FBI agents ending up in that room. How did that happen? And he says, I sent them. It's early enough. Let's send a couple guys over. That's what we're fighting to get documents on.
11: They're not
7: something
11: organized.
7: He admits to. And just even the fact that an FBI director thinks that's okay. to go around and outside the chain of command in the executive branch and say, you know what? I'm going to send agents over because they're not going to be ready for this. That goes to show his book was called A Higher Loyalty. That higher loyalty is to himself. And he has been showing that the entirety of this public life ever since he tried to unseat the president of the United States. He tried to send agents in and spies in. That's why we're still fighting this. It seems ridiculous. And to some degree it is that we still have to fight this. So we're still in court to get these documents. But when you sit there and you're like, maybe the deep state, you know, maybe that's played out. It's not, because we're still having to deal with it. And he's calling them to action in just a few short years.
11: Yeah, I mean, I see some comments coming through. They're like, Logan, wake up. You don't know what you're talking about. You know, I mean, I think that I'm being a pretty realist here. Okay, if you're talking about what a 2026 and a 2028 election's going to look like, there's no reason that your foot shouldn't be on the gas right now into figuring out what needs to be done. Do not rest on your laurels right now. You are dealing with a time in America where things are rough for a lot of people. And if you don't pay attention to how American people are reacting, if you're not really paying attention to the $4 plus in the middle America for gas prices and think that that's not going to drive a lot of people to vote one way or the other, or actually to motivate people to get out or not get out to vote, you got to be clear-eyed in this. Okay, I'm not going to tell you what you want to hear. I'm going to tell you what the truth is. Phone lines are open at 1-800-684-3110. We'll be right back.
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11: Secular. I'll be honest, got a lot of people watching right now and nobody calling in. And I don't know if you just don't want to speak your mind right now. You're trying to listen in to what we're talking about here. But I'm encouraging you, if you want to be on the air, it's a great time to call in. 1-800-684-3110.
7: I have a question that may get people to call.
11: Okay.
7: Do you think that James Comey is setting the stage for himself to run for president? We know he's got an indictment over his head that's lingering over that Instagram
11: like
7: post.
11: Like, that hasn't stopped people from running for president.
7: That's fair, but, you know, say that all gets cleared up. Do you think he is setting the stage?
11: Fair enough.
7: He has written that book, A Higher Loyalty, Truth, Lies, and Leadership. That came out years ago. But that was the kind of presidential-style book that people write. We now hear him saying things like, hold out two more years and we can rebuild. That is a call to action, and he has been doing a lot of media.
11: If we're whispering it, other people are talking about
7: right.
11: it. Look, I think that you got to understand, I don't want to act like we are some political prognosticators. If that thought has ever entered our mind, I will assure you that that has entered the mind in the conversation of not just James Comey, but the people surrounding him and the people approaching him. The amount of people that I know have been approached in real life by real, you know, whether it's political action committees or whatever it may be, with the effort to get them to run for president. One, you'd be surprised at the people who have been approached to try to have that, you know, good run. But I guarantee you, when there's movies being made about you, when there's conversations being had, you're in that mix. You're in that mix. I'm not saying that he has plans for it. I'm not saying it's even on the docket for him. But where you're right, when you're doing media, unsolicited media in some ways, when you're not out there promoting a product, you're not out there promoting something current. Sure, he could say he's currently trying to defend himself against
7: the court of public opinion.
11: In the indictment. Right. But why? Why does that matter? Why does it matter? One, we know he loves television. We know he loves to talk on camera. Nothing wrong with that. It's a commendable thing. We know he loves to meddle around with what's happening in politics, especially around election season. So whether that's midterms, whether that is the presidential season, we know he loves to get himself in the mix. So that's not shocking, to say the least. However, I do think even if it's not him running for president, that there are bigger aspirations. What that looks like, again, this is not an older guy. This is a guy who's 65. He is 15 years younger than the current president of the United States. Okay? Remember, put that into your brain right now. Okay? Between Joe Biden and President Trump, we were talking about presidents who were in their 80s. Barack Obama was an outlier. George Right. W. Bush was an outlier to really our whole initial generation. It's a lot of been older people. And of course, now we are seeing, if he's 65, now you're talking about 67, that's kind of like prime age for what seems to be the preferred presidential candidate for a lot of people. I mean, Bernie Sanders was preferred for a lot of people, and
7: right.
11: I don't know where he is age-wise, but I will tell you, it's on the older side.
7: Right. So give us a call. What do you think? 1-800-684-3110. Is he going to try to play this rational centrist kind of role? I know that he has tried to become a hero to the left with all his actions he took against President Trump, even though he was despised by them for all the things he did to Hillary Clinton during that entire campaign. People forget about that. So what do you think? Do you think he's going to try to run? Give us a call. But there is some other things we need to update people on. That's a big victory, because we filed last week, we told you, at the Supreme Court last Thursday, urging the Supreme Court, do not take Virginia's request to put a hold on the state courts' block of their referendum, which changed their congressional map, making it a 10-1 Democrat to Republican congressional map. The Supreme Court of the United States did just what we were asking and rejected the bid from the Democrats in Virginia, trying to get them to weigh in and allow their congressional map to move forward. We were talking about that. You never know what's going to happen at the Supreme Court. But that is one of the reasons why it's so important to file, why the ACLJ was able to jump on that and get a brief in what feels like record time to the Supreme Court, saying, don't take this. One, you look at what the Supreme Court did. It was a state constitutional matter. You don't need to weigh in here. It was a very brief order, one sentence order. So it didn't go into rationale why or why they didn't take it. But we do know that, at least for now, is no longer a threat. That the way they changed their rules in Virginia, the way they said, we're trying to make it fair, which fair to them meant completely rewriting it and taking away the voice of almost half of their state who votes conservatively, not progressively, not on the left. So they were trying to be fair by taking away their own people's voice. You also see what they're trying to do there, where since their new governor went in place, they are trying to disenfranchise the own state's votes even more by signing off on that interstate electoral college popular vote compact, which says that if they get to 270 electoral college votes, it doesn't matter how the people of their state vote anymore. They're only going to go with what the popular vote is. Virginia, consistently with the Democrats they have elected, are trying to take away the voice of Virginians. And that should concern not just the people in Virginia, and we know we have a lot of people listening from there, but everyone around the country, because we saw what Kamala Harris said last week, that there's no bad ideas. They thought that was a good enough messaging point, Logan, from that call, that on May 15th at 5:17 p.m., I got a fundraising email from Kamala Harris saying, if you've been looking for a way to fight back against Republicans cheating across this country, this is it. Look, we've got to fight fire with fire. These folks are playing to win, so we need to play to win too. They're ruthless, so we need to be ruthless too. When the stakes are this high, there are no bad ideas. It's time for us to talk about Electoral College reform, Supreme Court reform and ethics, multi-member districts, statehood for D.C. and Puerto Rico, and more. What we saw is like a crazy talk saying, let's just throw everything out there. They thought was a good enough messaging point and clearly did well enough with enough people.
11: Yeah, it could be because people like us are talking about
7: but
11: it.
7: But they're fundraising on it now, which means that enough people want that. That's scary. So you've either got Kamala Harris wanting to completely throw out our entire constitutional framework, or you've got James Comey who thinks he's above it all at this point. We're going in a interesting trajectory here in the next few years.
11: Yeah, look, and we have a petition I want you to get involved in before we end this segment and head into the second half hour. We do have a few lines still open. Some of you have called in. Maybe you took Will's question, 1-800-684-3110, to get heard on the air today. But I am going to encourage you as we head to break. Some of you may lose us here. We have a new petition right now. It is directly involved with all the issues that we are talking about today. But really, you can get a part of it. You should read it. Read it in full. Make sure you're supportive. If you are, sign it right there. I think over 100,000 of you have done it already. Go to sign the petition. Scan the QR code you see on the screen or go to aclj.org/sign right now. 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And if you go to that aclj.org/sign, it is directly about James Comey. So you can get involved in that petition today. That's again at aclj.org right now. And again, all of that happens. All the work we do here, whether it's our legal work, whether it's our media work, none of it happens without you. None of it happens, by the way, at your cost. There's not a dollar that you need to spend if you go look at the incredible content the ACLJ puts out, whether that's no paywalls here, okay? You're not going to get one of those pop-ups. 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So you can share this content with your friends, and they don't have to worry about figuring out how to get beyond it. Go to aclj.org, support the work today. We'll be right back in less than a minute.
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17: Keeping you informed and engaged, now more than ever. 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
11: Welcome back to Seculo. Second half hour of the show coming right up. We do have some calls coming in and some still lines open at 1-800-684-3110. I want to take a phone call right off the back. So hopefully I'll encourage you to call in as well. Be a part of this conversation. I don't like this to be a one-way street. Will and I talk and then you guys don't respond. I want to hear from you. Whether you agree with us or disagree with us, by the way, we are always happy to take your calls if you're respectful to our phone screeners, respectful to our team. Doesn't matter what side you're on, politically or whatever it may be, or it can be very nuanced. That's fine. Call in. Be a part of the show. 1-800-684-3110. Let's go to David, who's calling in California on line one. David, go ahead.
18: Hey, hi. How you doing? So I just, real quick, you had made a statement that who knows, we might be turning into a Democratic. I mean, who knows? They might win the the election.
11: The terms,
18: again,
11: yeah, the election, yep.
18: All things has been exposed, and I know personally a lot of Democrats that have came over to the Republican side. So just a very scary thought if that was to take place.
11: Well, David, I wouldn't put it past anybody, and I think just as many as you're saying, especially in California. California, I think you're seeing maybe one of the first ever rise-ups of sort of some form of conservatives having some voices in California in more recent days. I will tell you that a lot of the more standard voices in conservatism and Republicans, people you thought were the most traditional Republican voters and influencers, have started to encourage people to vote the other way.

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2: People at an industrial scale because of how much fraud is going on. And you're seeing indictments all over the country over fraud, where they're stealing taxpayer dollars. That's the work of the FBI and the DOJ. Him saying that we're going to change it back, we're going to do it. Maybe people don't want that. Maybe they want the FBI not going into churches, spying on people. They want them arresting people who are taking hundreds of millions of taxpayer dollars from you.
3: Yeah, the funny thing is, though, the media will spin that as the FBI is doing the wrong thing by investigating fraud. They're showing that as like a politically motivated moment.
2: How dare they?
3: And now, look, I do think that President Trump has adjusted some of that by making some replacements to his administration, has changed some things up, and that has helped in terms of making it look a little less, like I said, almost advertising, a little less propaganda. So I have to commend them for that. But don't pretend that it's not going to be swerved as going, oh, the American people must hate this because, you know, anything the Trump administration does is bad. Because that is what the media will make you believe and control a good chunk of the country who watch and listen. Got a few lines open now. A lot of you have called in, so thank you for calling. Stay on hold. 1-800-684-3110 to be on the air today. We got two more lines open right now. We're going to take some calls and comments. Coming up, we're going to talk a little bit on Iran in the next segment.
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3: Secular. We are going to take some phone calls in this segment and discuss a little bit more about some updates that are going on in Iran as President Trump has sort of started to ramp up some of the rhetoric that really seems to be at least indicating to us that the ceasefire may be on its last legs.
2: Well, that's right. And the president is expected to convene a Situation Room meeting on Tuesday to discuss potential military options against Iran.
3: I'm guessing China had conversations didn't go as far as we had maybe.
2: Right. Hoped. And you also see some posts that he made over the weekend, one with the United States flag over the map of the Middle East with a bunch of arrows pointing towards Iran.
3: I missed that one.
2: That one does seem.

0: seem to infer potentially some sort of
1: takeover
0: action. Yeah, we'll find out. We know that this meeting, the Situation Room meeting, is tomorrow. He also put up a post that was going after the media. It says, if Iran surrenders, admits their navy is gone and resting at the bottom of the sea, and their air force is no longer with us, and if their entire military walks out of Tehran, weapons dropped and hands held high, each shouting, I surrender, while wildly waving the representative white flag, and if their entire remaining leadership signs all necessary documents of surrender and admit their defeat to the great power and force of the magnificent USA, the failing New York Times, the China Street Journal, Wall Street Journal, corrupt and now irrelevant CNN, and all other members of the fake news media will headline that Iran has masterfully and brilliant victory over the United States of America. It wasn't even close.
1: You're not going to finish that, Will? The next line.
0: Okay, I will. But the Democrats and media have totally lost their way. They have gone absolutely crazy. President DJT.
1: I don't think you said crazy how it was written either, because crazy was all caps with okay. A bunch of...
0: You want me to try again?
1: Crazy!
0: It was it was sing-songy.
1: Well, they honored,
0: people always want you to sing.
1: You know, Mike Johnson honored Ozzy this week, so that's why I was thinking it as the beginning. The whole Osborne family was there. It was very nice.
0: Yeah, that's very
1: kind. I like a President Trump statement like this because it feels like a foreign leader that we have had to translate sometimes, and we put it through Google Translate. We're like, well, clearly there's some things lost in translation here. Right. There's some intensity. But no, Lord, no.
0: The China Street Journal.
1: It's all so intense. But look, maybe this is the kind of rhetoric you need to cross that gap.
0: Is that what you need?
1: Well, I'm talking about in terms of the... So it doesn't get lost in translation.
0: Well, if first starts off, you think that he's saying if Iran does all these things, then we will let them be.
1: Oh, that's not what it says.
0: He swerves you.
1: I think I lost my own train of thought here. So what does it say?
0: It says, you know, that if they do all these things...
1: It's still not enough.
0: No, he says then the New York Times and Wall Street, they'll all say Iran won.
1: Okay.
0: Yeah, it's a swerve. It's a lot of words to say fake news media is going to lie about it. That was at 9:40 a.m.
1: Okay,
0: so actually a reasonable time.
1: That's like a breakfast post-breakfast.
0: Yeah.
1: You know, you're full already. You had your coffee. I don't know if he drinks coffee. I don't know. It doesn't seem like a coffee guy.
0: Just Diet Cokes.
1: Yeah, exactly.
0: Right.
1: Like a real man. All right. We do have a ton of calls.
0: Yeah, let's start
1: What do you think about it? We have a call about Iran. Let's take Jack in North Carolina. Jack, go ahead.
2: Hello.
1: Hello, Jack.
2: Hey. Enjoy listening to you guys. Appreciate all your work. I just wonder, if we've weakened Iran, their army and navy, why are we having such a hard time opening up the Strait of Hormuz?
1: Well, it will handle this.
0: Yeah, it's a great question, Jack. The reason being, one, their drones, they still have drone capabilities. It's obviously has weakened. They also used a lot of their arsenal in the first phase of that Operation Epic Fury. But they still have that as a threat that, hey, we can target with these unarmed drones. That they don't have to have ships to launch that. They don't have to have an air force to launch that. They just can launch them. They're one way. They're not meant to come back. But also the threat of mines, those don't take large naval vessels. They can bring them out on smaller craft and place them. That's also why there are some of those smaller craft have been hit into sink in the way that kind of the drug smuggling boats have been taken out as well. So the ability to wreak havoc on that very narrow strait is actually... They have the advantage in being able to wreak that havoc because it doesn't take super sophisticated technology or a navy. And in some ways, it's even harder to spot them doing because it isn't like an armada of navy ships going and doing. So, and that was always every analyst ever said that if we go to conflict with Iran, the threat is that they can cause disruption in shipping through the Strait of Hormuz. It's a very narrow point. I believe it's only 8 miles land to land from Oman on the other side to the mainland of Iran. It's not that hard for them to cause disturbance to the flow of sea traffic through there.
1: There you go.
0: Hope that answered your question there, Jack.
1: Getting a little geography going, Will. It's very nice. I liked it. Phone lines.
0: Was that your favorite class? Did you take geography ever? Did you take a specific class that was geography?
1: Yeah, I think so.
0: I don't think I ever did. I don't think I did. I mean, it was a part of other classes. I knew people in college and undergrad that took geography.
1: And you're like, we have maps.
0: I know. It's like
1: who can really believe the maps?
0: There's a lot of people that don't these days, and maybe they didn't take geography. Maybe
1: they did, and they were like, not
0: this
1: convinced.
0: This seems like a propaganda class.
1: Not convinced.
0: I just feel like an entire term on just geography, like, I didn't take the class, so I can't know. But
1: if I gave you,
0: you got to be a great professor to make that engagement.
1: If I gave you the United States of America blank, could you fill in every state?
0: Probably.
1: I think I could.
0: Yeah, I mean, are the boundaries there? Or do I have to draw boundaries?
1: No, boundaries are there.
0: Yeah, easy.
1: Midwest, you got it? You got it?
0: Midwest is actually probably the easiest for me.
1: Well, that's the craziest thing I've ever heard.
0: Well, no, I mean, they're like mostly squares.
1: Yeah, exactly.
0: Yeah, and if you
1: there's
0: know
1: a lot of squares.
0: Which square goes where.
1: I can get the coast pretty good.
0: Okay.
1: You know, those are pretty identifiable shapes.
0: New England's a little bit more difficult, because like Vermont, like New Hampshire is kind of like a yin-yang.
1: Yeah.
0: But so which is which?
1: Yin-yang.
0: I don't know.
1: All right. Back to the calls. Woo. Let's go to Bonnie in Washington. Mix it up there. Bonnie, welcome.
3: Hi there. I really enjoy the information you guys share because I know it's the truth. I thank God daily I was born and raised when I was in the value system I was raised with. And I feel I've been healthy my whole life, but I'm now 78 and probably in the mid-70s. My health, you know, isn't like I was when I was 20. So why don't we have in our Constitution or the regulations for our president and even our Congress and Senate and House and judges
1: that
3: age limit?
1: This is a topic of conversation. I think we've also learned with time is that an 80-year-old in one body and an 80-year-old in another body is not exactly equal. We don't know. You could be, there's a 90-year-old, there's 100-year-olds that I know that are outpacing people in their 70s or in their 60s at this point. So,
0: you know multiple of them?
1: I mean, know of multiple of them.
0: Okay.
1: Yes. And I know some of them in their 90s. And that's just also, Bonnie, I think where we're at right now is sure, maybe when the Constitution was written, when all of this started to be set, the presidential rules, people weren't living to the lengths that they are living now. But that also means the medical has gotten so much better that you are going to have generations of people that are living. I mean, how many more people do you know, Bonnie? I mean, this is rhetorical, but that you know now that, you know, aren't living into their, not only their 70s and into their 80s and 90s. A lot more than the previous generation, just one generation ago. Our parents' generation, our grandparents' generation, who, you know, I feel like there was very few people who made it out of their 70s. You knew people, they're in their 80s. That's not rare anymore. So that does start to change that conversation. I also don't love the idea of throwing more limits on the presidency.
0: Well, and to her comment as well, she also asked,
1: I understand, though,
0: what would it take to make it happen? I think it would take constitutional amendments, especially for the office of the presidency. Even Congress has age where you can start, but not where you age out. You have to reach a certain age before you can run for president, before you can be a senator, things of that nature, a member of the House. So I do think that the only way to do that would be a constitutional amendment, and I don't see that happening.
1: Yeah, and honestly, I've never been a big fan of that, even the how old you have to be running for president.
0: Right.
1: I've always thought that was a weird, arbitrary number that we have picked for some reason that you have to be, in your
0: 35,
1: mid-30s. I'm not really sure that's how I've ever felt that that's necessary. Now, do I think that maybe you should be over 35 for life experience sake? Yeah, probably. But I'm also open to the American people making that decision. I think we've seen successful people in all forms of life, in all points of life. So, I don't know.
0: I wonder if the founders and framers were thinking, like, because you couldn't just go see the president at that point, they're like, we just gotta make sure they're old enough, because you could just see a name back then and have no idea.
1: Yeah, it could be a dog.
0: Right.
1: So
0: you gotta have some limits.
1: I understand that. And they're like, 34, that's a ripe old age. He's only got another good 10 out of left. All right, we'll be right back with more on Zeculo.
0: Welcome to the all-new ACLJ app. Expert analysis and insight big tech can't censor. 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
1: We made it here, folks. Last segment of the day for your Monday. Phone lines are open for you at 1-800-684-3110. I'm looking into the studio, and I'm thinking, I don't know if we did make it. There's some concerning faces in there, Will.
9: Are they so sad?
1: Very stressed out faces.
9: Why are they stressed?
1: Monday. Look, we got a lot of... Now there's some excitement. I've turned them all around. There's even some thumbs up from people I can't see their faces. I think they're knowing. There's something happening in there.
9: Uh-oh.
1: And
9: they're having a giggle fest in there.
1: Now they are. There wasn't a second ago, I assure you.
9: Yeah.
1: During the break, there was no giggling happening. But speaking of that, we got some phone lines open. 1-800-684-3110. We'll take some calls. These are all related to, like, war, so I guess it's not necessarily a giggle fest.
9: We do have one about James, a comment about James Comey that came in
1: all
9: on
1: right.
9: Rumble.
1: Said, Comey, don't play that.
9: It said, this is from Rumble, said, Comey isn't radical enough for the current Democratic base. And I don't disagree with that. And that's also why a potential run from James Comey, I think, would be difficult. Because
1: you know, you say that, though.
9: He wouldn't be at home on the Republican side.
1: You say that. But then you look at Joe Biden, who at the time of his pre-Obama was a very, very moderate Democrat. The time during Obama was still a pretty moderate Democrat. You know, they elected, as their president of the United States, a very old, you know, white man, you know, if you want to really break it down, who had pretty moderate ideas, but was able to be controlled by the far left of the party. So you make a palatable candidate for your moderate Democrats, and then you swoop in with the people around them to really control what they're doing. The problem is, I don't think James Comey also is a what I'd consider to be a moderate. I would actually put Joe Biden closer to that than where James Comey is.
0: I also don't think that James Comey would be controllable. I think he thinks he is the smartest man in the room, and that if he were to make a run for president, it's because he believes that he is the one that could lead, not that
1: he
0: would
1: is the higher
0: play
1: power.
0: The political game, because that, in reality, that is what the entire DNC apparatus has become, is just a political game of who can be controlled by the party bosses.
1: And by the way, that can happen, too, in the Republican side. It can very easily happen, depending on who you decide to get, you know, nominate next go around. There are always people, career people. Look even at President Trump's first term. Look at George W. Bush. Look at George Bush Sr. Look at Ronald Reagan. They got surrounded by people who a lot of times were career politicians or career, even career administration. People that had been involved in multiple administrations. Sometimes for the better. I will say you sometimes want people with experience who have been there before, who understand how the offices work. Because sometimes you go too far out and you get some wild things happening, or you get people who are ineffective because they don't understand how to play the game of politics. I mean, look, like we've said, with the whole Doge situation, you had Elon Musk, who I thought was doing a great job coming in there, great intentions, coming in there saying, this is so controlled, there's so much red tape, there's so much happening in the politicization of these departments that it's almost impossible to get anything done. Sort of the veil was lifted for him, saying, oh, I am wasting my time here in this office to try to actually get anything done. I think a lot of people, when they see behind the curtain of what happens in politics, they realize that's the case. Now, that changed up a little bit this term, but it's why you see sometimes those same faces, those same voices get repeated over and over again. It's why James Comey is still out there in the press and could likely have a very long career, depending on who becomes president next or who gets elected. That being said, I want to take some calls before we have to wrap up. Let's hop on to one. Will, where you want to go?
0: Let's go to Jeff calling in Virginia, watching on Salem News Channel. Jeff, you're on Seculo.
8: Thank you so much. Mr. Witt mentioned earlier about the National Popular Interstate Compact.
0: Yes.
8: And my state, Commonwealth of Virginia, voted for that. Is there any work being done? It seems to be this is very unconstitutional to hopefully derail it before it goes down the road.
0: Well, and what Jeff is asking about is the National Popular Vote Interstate Compact. That's the official title. And 18 states plus D.C. have enacted this so far. Together, they have 222 electoral votes that they're pledging. Virginia was the 19th jurisdiction that just signed this into law. What it states is that if they get to 270 collective electoral votes, because that's what you need to win the presidency, 270 to win, then they will no longer go based off how their state votes to award their electoral votes. They will go based off what the national popular vote is. It is concerning. There's work being done, I would say, by probably the RNC and things to look at this.
1: Waste your vote at this point?
0: Because they think that they can win more consistently if they go with the popular vote. It changes the way that people campaign, but it also completely messes up the system.
1: That's more what I'm saying, yeah.
0: Then if you're campaigning in a place like Virginia,
1: right,
0: you're not fighting for those votes.
1: You're voting for a national number.
0: Right.
1: You're voting for California and New York.
0: It's a complete end run around the Constitution and the Electoral College system. I'm sure there will be challenges to it if it gets to that 270.
1: Yeah.
0: But the concern is, it's uncharted territory, whether or not how courts would rule on
1: it. Yeah, it's creative. It's interesting. Nothing short of that. Let's go ahead and continue on with the calls. Thanks, Jeff. Let's go to Gabe, who is calling South Carolina. Gabe, go ahead.
10: Yeah, I just wanted to hear your guys' thoughts on the reports that Pakistan was harboring some Iranian planes during the negotiations.
0: I don't have any sort of intelligence or anything that isn't public.
1: More than what you've seen, yeah.
0: But I would say Pakistan, they are mediating for a reason. It's not like they are exclusively friendly to the United States. We also know that Osama bin Laden lived pretty close to a military base in Pakistan for a very long time before he was taken out by the United States. Pakistan is not necessarily a 100% ally of the United States.
1: There's a reason they're the middleman.
0: Exactly.
1: And today, look, they've said they've presented a new version of the deal. Pakistan has done that. So look, if you're going to have a middleman, you can have someone that, you know, you could shake hands with, but you're not necessarily the most friendly with.
0: Right.
1: And that's probably the only way things can get done. So though the reports are probably not inaccurate, I understand the need to have these sort of gray partners, if you will.
0: That's
1: people
0: right.
1: that are not necessarily just 100% on your side, or therefore you may not be able to have any sort of progress moving forward. Now, looking at President Trump's statements for the last few days, that doesn't look very likely to begin with. Let's go ahead and go to Gene to wrap us up. Gene, go ahead.
11: Yes, sir. Answering or adding to that comment about the gentleman who asked why the Strait of Hormuz is open if we sunk the Navy and destroyed the Air Force, and your comment was about drones. How do we know those drones are actually Iranian?
0: Well, one, that is what, obviously, we're taking the word of the U.S. report, military and the intelligence.
1: But how do they know? Saying,
0: they would know based off of examining them.
1: Yeah, construction.
0: The construction of it, the intelligence they have, seeing where they were launched from.
1: Pieces, where they come from.
0: Right. They have a lot of technology that lets them know where it's coming from.
1: Yeah, remember that they're monitoring it all the way. Look, Eugene, it's okay to ask those questions, but I do think there's some things it's okay to go, you know what, we can at least say that is likely the case. With that, I do want to thank all of you who called in. A lot of you did end up calling in at the end, so I appreciate that. We got a great week of show packed for you. Will's going to be hosting the show tomorrow.
0: That's right.
1: I'm off.
0: Rick Grinnell will be joining for a segment tomorrow.
1: So it's going to be a packed show tomorrow. You got to make sure that you give the phone screener, you know, respect tomorrow, but you also get a lot of calls for Will tomorrow while I'm out. Phone lines will be open for you, so make sure you call in and support the work of the ACLJ at ACLJ.org. And while you're there, sign our new petition specifically about James Comey right now, ACLJ.org/sign. 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We will talk to you. 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
15: News this hour from Town Hall. I'm Keith Peters in Washington. Police say a shooting at a San Diego mosque has killed three men and both suspects are dead. San Diego Police Chief Scott Wall says both suspects are believed to be teens and the case is considered to be a hate crime. Wall said that they don't yet know a motive.
16: Because of the Islamic Center location, we are considering this a hate crime until it's not.
15: Among those killed was a mosque security guard who police believe played a pivotal role in keeping the attack from being much worse. A federal jury has sided with OpenAI in a battle with Elon Musk.
17: Musk was a co-founder of OpenAI when it launched in 2015 and went on to create ChatGPT. After investing $38 million early on, Musk accused OpenAI CEO Sam Altman and his top deputy of shifting into a money-making mode behind his back. The 9-person jury unanimously found that Musk waited too long to file his lawsuit and missed the deadline for the statute of limitations. The jury served in an advisory role, but the judge accepted the verdict as the court's own and dismissed Musk's claims. I'm Lisa Dwyer.
15: President Trump says he's holding off on a military strike on Iran planned for Tuesday because serious negotiations are underway. Trump made the announcement in a social media post on Monday after threatening the clock was ticking for Iran to strike a deal.

0: or fighting would renew after a fragile ceasefire. The president did not offer details about the planned attack. On Wall Street, the Dow up by 159 points, the Nasdaq dropped 134, the S&P 500 lower by 5 points. More on these stories at townhall.com.
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0: NextEra Energy is seeking to acquire Dominion Energy in an all-stock deal valued at about $67 billion. Bob Agnew reports.
2: The deal is one of the biggest proposed mergers so far this year. It would create the world's biggest regulated electric utility business by market capitalization. The proposed deal comes even as the energy needs of artificial intelligence drive demand higher across the country. The combined company would serve approximately 10 million utility customers across Florida, Virginia, in both North and South Carolina. Bob Agnew reporting.
0: Commuters are navigating a maze of car, bus, and subway routes after a strike shut down the Long Island Railroad in New York. Negotiators failed to reach a deal in time for service to resume Monday morning, leaving 250,000 commuters to scramble for alternatives to using North America's largest commuter rail system. News and analysis at townhall.com.
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14: In time of division and distrust, clarity matters more than ever. 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
15: Morning, glory, and evening, grace, America, and a good Monday to you. We are on the edge of our seats, waiting to see what happens next, which I expect will be the resumption of combat operations between the United States and Israel against the remnants of the Islamic Republic of Iran. There's a lot of reasons to believe that that is imminent. There are some indications that there will be a meeting on which will be made final tomorrow in the Situation Room. Let's go first with Trey Yink's report this morning on Fox and Friends from Tel Aviv, cut number 15.
7: Hey guys, good morning. The Middle East remains on edge, waiting to see if the war will resume in the days ahead. Overnight, President Trump taking to Truth Social with a new warning for the regime. He said, for Iran, the clock is ticking, and they better get moving fast, or there won't be anything left of them. Time is of the essence. The president's post comes as reports indicate the Iranians have submitted a revised proposal to Pakistani mediators aimed at addressing some of the gaps in their previous response that President Trump described as a piece of garbage.
10: Therefore, from the very day after we sent our points to the American side via Pakistan, we were faced with a series of proposals from the other side, which have been reviewed over the past few days. As was announced yesterday, our own views have in turn been conveyed to the American side.
7: While diplomatic efforts play out, the economic situation in Iran is getting worse each day due to the ongoing U.S. blockade of Iranian ports. CENTCOM says more than 80 commercial vessels have been redirected and four were disabled to enforce the blockade. A senior Israeli official told Fox News that early signs are developing of a fuel crisis in Iran, with long lines at gas stations being observed. It's getting exponentially worse, the official added.
16: The economic situation is very, very bad. I mean, for 3 months now, the situation has completely deteriorated. Ever since these protests happened and the dollar price went up. Then, after the war started, the shop was basically closed for nearly a month. And now the situation is extremely bad.
7: The U.S. military buildup across the region does continue, with more transport planes arriving here each day. Guys?
15: So, that is the situation this morning. Stu Varney asked me to come on his show today on Fox Business. I listened to his monologue, which concluded, the president must finish the job, and then Stuart came to me. Cut number four.
17: Hugh Hewitt joining us this morning. Hugh, welcome to the program. It's been a long time, and we're very glad to see you.
18: Good morning.
17: Good morning, sir. Do we need military action on Iran to get to a viable peace deal?
15: I believe you were 100% correct, Stuart, when you said time to finish the job. I believe it was in England, if we were in the parliament, people would be thumping the table and saying, hear, hear, hear him, hear him. Because I agree with everything you said, except maybe going in to get the uranium, that's not pressing. What is pressing, Iran is bleeding out, but we want them to bleed out more quickly, their leadership. And so the military action, and I think you have anticipated what the Situation Room will be tomorrow. You've read the Situation Room, right? They're going to have a preference of bias for action that the president has telegraphed. I don't know what it'll be. It could be on many different fronts. It could be Kharj Island. It could be the other islands. It could be operations within the country, certainly the IDF involved. But I 100% agree with you. We cannot allow the slow bleed out because the cost of the world is too high. And the president has said that again and again. So I think you nailed it.
17: All right. Thanks, Hugh. I want to move on to a different subject. Republican Senator Bill Cassidy just lost his primary election in Louisiana. Senator Lindsey Graham says it's a direct result of Cassidy's criticism of President Trump. Listen to this.
19: There is no room in this party to destroy his agenda or to destroy him and his family as a Republican. Democrats do it all the time. If you align with Democrats to stop his agenda like Massey does, you're going to lose. If you align with Democrats to drive him out of office like Cassidy did, you're going to lose. I think President Trump's doing a hell of a good job, and if you try to destroy him, you're going to get destroyed. That's the takeaway.
17: Hugh Hewitt, it sure looks like criticizing President Trump is a losing strategy for Republicans. It is, isn't it?
15: Well, trying to destroy him is. I think Lindsey Graham picked his words very, very carefully there. J.D. Vance, the vice president, was in Maine last week, and he said about the very moderate Susan Collins that she's right for Maine. You're not going to see Donald Trump attacking Susan Collins. He's a political realist. She wins with 10 points. She's going to win again. But if you're in a red state, if you're in a deep red state like Bill Cassidy or in a deep red congressional district like Tom Massey, and all you do is complain and backstab and clip, then the president's coming after you, and I hope Tom Massey goes down tomorrow because he's nothing but a block on Republicans. He's not really a Republican. He's a Democrat who pretends to be a Republican who's just addicted to television time. So I think in red states, in an era of maximum partisanship or in red congressional district, you screw around with the president at your own peril. He will come after you, and it's been that way for 10 years now. So if you get taken out like the Indiana state senators or Senator Cassidy or Tom Massey tomorrow, it's your own damn fault. This is maximum partisanship. Play on the team that sent you. Stay with the people who brought you to the dance. Trump has been orchestrating the dance for 10 years. Lindsey's got it right. Don't try and destroy him.
17: It's fascinating to be commenting on this. We haven't seen anything like this for years and years and years, if ever before in my lifetime. Hugh Hewitt, real pleasure to have you on the show. Please do not be a stranger. Huh?
15: I like being with Stewart. He's an English gentleman, even though he's an American citizen now. Now, I will, I hope tomorrow John Cornyn and Chip Roy win. Why? Because they always fight for the president, and they win. So John Cornyn's up for re-election. He won the first round where they went from 3-2. Attorney General Ken Paxton, scandal plagued Ken Paxton, go lose that seat. He will lose to Tallarico. And therefore, you don't see Donald Trump down there trying to defeat John Cornyn, because John Cornyn votes with Donald Trump 99% of the time. And no matter what Ken Paxton says, that's what John Cornyn is. He's a rock-ribbed red Republican. And normal people are going to come out tomorrow, or the early voting is underway now, and I think the vote is on May 26th. John Cornyn should win. Tomorrow, however, Tom Massey in Kentucky should lose, because he is a pain in the neck of everyone in the Republican Party. And we can't put up with this anymore. We need party discipline and serious people. So when you're in a deep red state, throw punches for the Republican. When you're in a blue state and you're a Republican, you have to reflect your state or you get tossed out. And if you're in a deep red district, do not, Lauren Boebert's the latest to get in the president's crosshairs. Just don't do that. Don't be stupid. You can't take stupid out of some people, right? They get stuck on stupid like Tom Massey, or they get addicted to being on TV, or they're just not very stable people. Bill Cassidy, I know he liked the headline now and then. He liked to be on TV a little bit too much. He wanted to mess around with Maha. If you're from Louisiana, be like John Kennedy and go on Fox and go on the Salem News Channel and come on this program and speak up for the president and his agenda and be a Republican. It's a two-party system. It's not a two-and-a-half-party system. There is, if you're in the moderate middle, you'd better be from a state like Maine that is smaller and appreciates people who go both ways and are seeing both sides or have a lot of power, like Susan Collins on the Appropriations Committee. Don't be a dummy. Now, we have a lot of fun stuff. We won't know about the war until tomorrow. All right, so I lined up Drew Lawler, who is the Principal Deputy Assistant Secretary at the Department of Commerce in charge of fisheries, because I want to do oceans for a long time. I've got Terry Pluto coming in. Terry is the Dean of Ohio Sports Writers, because the Cavs won last night. They gave me a heart attack on Friday night by losing Game 6 in Cleveland, and I was in despair. And then last night, I wouldn't watch the game. I just thought they're going to get killed in Detroit. I'd look at my phone. I was up way too late because I got all wrapped up. They were ahead by 5, then they were ahead by 10, then they were ahead by 15, then they were ahead by 25. I'm still thinking they're going to lose this game because they're the Cavaliers, and they are not. They've won the NBA championship once, and they did it with LeBron in 2016. And Cleveland sports teams just do this to Cleveland. Everybody listening to me on 1420 AM, The Answer in Cleveland, you know this. But if you're listening to me on AM 970, The Answer in New York, let it be known, Cavaliers are very talented, and I like the beard. He brings a certain distance from drama. And Donovan Mitchell is just a superstar. And Jared Allen and Evan Mobley, they're great. We got some sharpshooters in Sam Merrill. And we got Dean Wade is a great defender. We got a club to root for here. And I'm very excited about that. My friend Jim Bly is in charge of affiliate relations for me. He calls up people and says, you really ought to carry the Hugh Hewitt Show. He's on the Salem News Channel. He's a Fox News contributor. He's been doing his radio show for 25 years. And he really has to sell hard. Jim is, unfortunately, a New York Knicks fan. So I'm not talking to Jim for the next 2 weeks. It's every two nights, beginning tomorrow night, Tuesday, Thursday, Saturday, Monday, and then maybe the Cavs will have swept by that point. I doubt it, but maybe it's possible. But I do love playing the Knicks. I do love it when little old Cleveland. So Terry Pluto's coming along. Tom Cotton will be here in hour number two to talk about the situation with Iran. And stay tuned right now. We're going to learn about the oceans from Drew Waller. Stay tuned.
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3: Welcome back, America. I'm Hugh Hewitt in the Relief Factor studio. Last week when the president was in Beijing, I kept waiting to hear if they were going to talk about the Chinese fishing fleet, which is a giant malignant presence on the high seas. I know that because I know Drew Lawler. Drew Lawler is the principal deputy assistant secretary for NOAA, the National Oceanographic and Atmospheric Administration, NOAA, and he is the principal deputy assistant secretary in charge of negotiations. Drew, welcome. It's great to see you. As Dwayne said, you've got the best camera angle going. We love your camera angle there, very oceanographic there, oceanic. Tell me, did the fishing stuff come up last week with the president and his team in Beijing?
5: It did not, but that's okay. We're on it.
3: Well, let's talk about what you do, because people don't know how the Chi-Coms are at work just fishing out our oceans wherever they can.
5: Sure. So first, thanks for having me on. You know, most people have no idea what goes on beyond our 200-mile exclusive economic zone. But I can tell you, Hugh, it's the Wild West out there. For starters, as you mentioned, there's the extensive use of enslaved labor on Chinese fishing boats. I mean, to put that into perspective, we might have, when I say we, the United States might have maybe 300 boats that fish outside of our 200-mile exclusive economic zone. China has 17,000 by some estimates. And they predominantly use enslaved labor on these boats. About a year ago, I had the experience of being on the U.S. Coast Guard cutter Harriet Lane in the western Central Pacific. And we were doing some boardings of Chinese longline boats. And sure enough, on the very first boat we boarded, our crew found out that the Chinese captain told the crew, which was, I think, Filipino crew members, that if you don't sign up for 12 more months, you have to forfeit your pay for the last 12 months. So a clear case of forced labor. And that's just China. I mean, it's estimated that in Ecuador, a very aggressive fishing fleet internationally, they have 40,000 commercial fishing boats that are predominantly hammering Dorado, also known as mahi-mahi. And then you've got other nations, like other Asian nations, as well as some European nations that will catch thousands of sharks only to cut the fins off of them and then dump the carcasses overboard. So there's no shortage of issues when it comes to managing international fisheries.
3: Now, this is your second tour of duty in a Trump administration in the same job doing the same thing. Are we making progress?
5: Correct.
3: Does anyone actually abide by the negotiations that end up in deals?
5: That is a really great question, because for the most part, this is the honor system. I mean, when you think about it, you've got China with perhaps 17,000 fishing boats fishing the high seas. Who knows when they offload their catch? Who's weighing it? Who's weighing the Central American nations? I can tell you this, out there on the high seas, the U.S. wears the white hat. Our fishing fleet is the most regulated fishing fleet in the world, and we're very good at what we do. But when it comes to other nations abiding by these rules and regulations that are very carefully negotiated, the question is, we hope so, but the question is, really, are they? Sometimes we can put observers on boats, and sometimes we can have observers in the ports themselves when they unload their catch, but that's not always the case globally.
3: Well, now, how do you sanction a fleet of 40,000 boats using long lines and cutting fins off a shark? What's the enforcement mechanism? We're not members of the Law of the Sea Treaty, thank goodness, it's a bad treaty, but what does the United States do as the good cop on the ocean's blue?
5: Well, there are a couple of mechanisms in place that, one, without drifting too far into the weeds, and it's a mouthful, it's called the High Seas DriftNet Moratorium Protection Act. That's a law in the books that Congress has had for about going back 12 years now, I believe. And that law says that if other nations are not using methods of conservation that are comparable to that of the United States, that we then have the authority under the statute to restrict their fish imports in the United States. It's a big hammer. So rather than going after individual boats or individual vessel owners, we actually have the ability to go after and sanction an entire nation. So there are mechanisms in place. We have not used them extensively yet, but they are in place.
3: Have you brought that hammer down on anyone yet?
5: Well, we've certainly identified nations for bringing the hammer down on them. The next step would be for that to go to the Secretary of Commerce and up to the chain of command to the White House. So in some cases, I think we have in limited cases, but these identifications have just recently been made. So we will see how that rolls out.
3: So beyond fishing, the other big thing that people don't quite grasp is there's a lot of stuff on the ocean bottom, a lot of minerals, a lot of valuable minerals. Is there any kind of convention? Are you working on any deal that allocates who gets to take what, when, and where?
5: Well, yeah, there is a governing body for that. We have not signed on to it yet. Again, you know, President Trump is very savvy when it comes to these deals, and there's any multilateral deal is very problematic because you limit your ability to put the U.S. first, and you put yourself at the mercy, quite frankly, of a consensus organization. So we have, for example, in management of our fisheries, all of these fisheries are managed by consensus. So what that means is that every nation has to agree to what your fishing quota is going to be. And that's how you get, for example, we've got nations like Morocco, which has four times the U.S. bluefin quota in the Atlantic. You've got Tunisia that's got three times. You've got the EU that has 15 times the U.S. quota. Now, how did that happen? You'd have to ask my predecessors. But I mean, when it comes to these multilateral negotiations, they're problematic for President Trump's mandate to put America first.
3: Drew Lawler, I appreciate the quick glimpse into the complexity of the world. We're all focused in on the war in Iran, but meanwhile, America is battling for freedom of the seas and free competition everywhere. You've been on the front line for a long time in both Trump administrations. Thank you for doing that, and thank you for joining me today. Don't go anywhere, America. I'm going to switch from fishing, all right? I'm going to go from fishing to basketball. Why? Because it's Monday. It's Monday, and we're waiting on the war tomorrow. So I'm going to talk to Terry Pluto. Terry is the dean of sports writers in Ohio, longtime friend, occasional guest on the program, longtime guest and friend of the program, talking about the fact that the Cavs almost killed me last night, actually Friday night. They lost Game 6 against the Pistons in Cleveland, and I thought there's no way they can beat Detroit in Detroit. But they did. In fact, it wasn't a beating. It was a slaughterhouse. Sorry, Detroit. I'm on in Detroit. Sorry what happened. Not really. But now it's New York time. And Jim Bly, if you're listening, Mr. James Bly, the Cavaliers are coming to town. I'm sure you'll be sitting courtside with Spike Lee and Ben Stiller in the Glitterati. But rough and tough Cavaliers. are coming to town. AM 970 listeners, stay tuned.
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6: With SRN News, I'm Keith Peters in Washington. Police say a shooting at a San Diego mosque has killed three people and most suspects are dead. San Diego Police Chief Scott Wall said both suspects are believed to be teens and the case is considered to be a hate crime. Wall said that they don't yet know a motive.
7: Because of the Islamic Center location, we are considering this a hate crime until it's not.
6: Among those killed was a mosque security guard who police believe played a pivotal role in keeping the attack from being much worse. A federal jury has sided with OpenAI in a battle with Elon Musk.
8: Musk was a co-founder of OpenAI when it launched in 2015 and went on to create ChatGPT. After investing $38 million early on, Musk accused OpenAI CEO Sam Altman and his top deputy of shifting into a money-making mode behind his back. The nine-person jury unanimously found that Musk waited too long to file his lawsuit and missed the deadline for the statute of limitations. The jury served in an advisory role, but the judge accepted the verdict as the court's own and dismissed Musk's claims. I'm Lisa Dwyer.
6: President Trump says he's holding off on a military strike on Iran planned for Tuesday because serious negotiations are underway. Trump made the announcement in a social media post on Monday after threatening the clock

0: A teacher.
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0: But that's life. 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
7: Because if something doesn't feel right, it's probably not.
0: It's not about paranoia
6: or being afraid.
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16: Welcome back, America. I'm Hugh Hewitt. As you know, if you've listened to the show for 25 years, I'm kind of a Cleveland sports nut. Browns, Guardians, Cavs in that order, and the Ohio State University Buckeyes as well. But Browns, Guards, Cavs. And the Cavs have really been with me sort of as a ghost since when they got the Bill Fitch years. I saw them lose to the Celtics in the Garden in 1976 in the playoffs. And when LeBron was here, it was like cheating. It was a cheat code. Well, someone who's been at it longer than me is Terry Pluto, and he makes his living doing that. He is the dean of sports writers in Northern Ohio. He's been covering the Cavs and the Browns and the Indians and the Guardians forever because he's my age. Welcome, Terry. I couldn't even bring myself to turn the game on last night. I kept peeking at my phone after the game six, thinking, they're going to kill me. They're going to kill. Even when they were up 20 points, I thought they were going to kill me. Did you have that worry?
17: Not too much in this game once it got going watching it, but going into that game, sure, these guys are very capable of losing a game seven or that. But it's funny, before I left for game six, now the Cavs at that point were up 3-2, best of seven series. Game six was at home. And so I said to my wife, knowing these guys, they're going to lose the home game, then have to go to Detroit and win that one. But they've been doing everything the hard way. And I mean, it was kind of a throwaway comment, but it sort of fit what's going on this year. Donovan Mitchell, you
16: picked them in seven. I listened to Terry's talking podcast, and you've called the last two series Cavs in seven. But we are on in New York right now. We're on AM 970, The Answer, at this time exactly. What do the Knicks fans have to worry about with the Cavaliers coming to town?
17: I mean, generally, if you're a Knicks fan, you should think your team is perfectly positioned to take out Cleveland in five or six games because Cleveland and Detroit were just beating each other up in this emotionally and physically draining series. You guys are watching tape and eating out and practicing or whatever. But the one thing that sometimes happens when a team doesn't play for several days and the other team comes in and has to play like 48 hours later, is sometimes that visiting team will steal a game. I remember seeing this happen to the Cavs a couple of times where, they had all this time off between, and they just weren't ready to go. But in terms of, who's got a better roster, New York has a better roster. But, the Cavs, they have Donovan Mitchell, who, by the way, he is the seventh all-time scorer in NBA playoff history, averaging nearly 28 points a game. I mean, he's a big-time player. And they have some big guys in Jared Allen, Evan Mobley. They have James Harden is a total enigma. The guy has been in the NBA 17 years, gone to the playoffs every single year.

0: year, and then has a history of just horrible performances in big games. So I think that the Cavs are very good, but I fear the Knicks for them. Nonetheless, this was a big deal for the Cavs to get to the conference finals or like the NBA Final Four, because they hadn't done it since 2018. But as you mentioned, this kind of was a cheat sheet when you had LeBron James.
1: Right.
0: I mean, at one point, LeBron James took two different teams to the finals for eight consecutive years. I mean, that may be one of the greatest accomplishments ever. But the last time the Cavs got to the Final Four without LeBron was 1992. Even Hugh wasn't born then.
1: Oh, I was because I was there. They went when the Chones hurt club in
0: Right.
1: the 70s. They got close then. But you're talking about the Lenny Wilkins years with Brad Doherty and
0: Yes.
1: Mark Price, and they were a fabulous club. What I
0: Right,
1: want to
0: and then
1: ask you,
0: before
1: what I
0: that you
1: want.
0: had to go, and before that you had to go back to your point to back to the middle 70s, that team you talked about there. The Cavs came into being in 1970, so they haven't been around as long as the Knicks, but they've been around a long time. They've won one title in 2016 with LeBron, and this is other than LeBron was here. This is only the second time they've been to the NBA Final Four.
1: Now, what I want to set up, we'll take a break here, Terry, and I'll come back, I'll give you the floor. I think, I want to make sure I use the right term. I don't want to use the term nice. This is the good team. These are good guys. Everybody on
0: Yes.
1: this club, from Donovan Mitchell, Jared Allen, Evan Mobley, was a Mormon missionary in Nicaragua. Even the beard. Though he is very driven by business considerations, he's got a good off the court. They are good guys, and there was this label attached to them as being soft. They got it from the Knicks 3 years ago. So we're coming back from break, and I want you to talk about how tough this team is because I think to win two game sevens on the road, New York, listen to me, AM 970, The Answer. We're coming for you. I'm just saying that, we being Cavaliers fans. We're proud of our club. I'll be right back with Terry Pluto. Stay tuned.
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6: 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I am back with Terry Pluto, author of 30-something books over at TerryPluto.com, including a lot of wonderful basketball books. In fact, I'm always surprised when he tells David Campbell, his colleague on the Terry's Talking podcast, he's a basketball guy first. I'm a basketball guy last, Terry, because I don't understand the game. I watch the game. I don't understand the game. I cheer for the Cavs, but they're doing stuff I don't understand. Why did you become a basketball? You started out with Earl Weaver and the Orioles. How did you become a basketball guy?
8: Actually, kind of flipped between basketball and baseball. My father took me to both. That's why. He played basketball and baseball. He played everything at Benedictine High School in Cleveland, but the things that we went to games were to watch the Tribe and to watch when the Cavs came into existence in 1970. So that was the father-son thing. And now when you talk about understanding the NBA, I struggle even to this day to fully understand what goes on in a football game. And I've talked from on a serious level, like, you know, the coaches do on that, whereas I feel real comfortable in the other two areas. But I think a lot of times you end up with whatever sport that somebody in your family sticks you with.
6: That's true. That's why I went to every Browns game at home growing up from 1965. I know the Browns inside out, not like a coach, but I know what's going on. Now tell New York, New Yorkers that are listening, about this club and why they're such good guys.
8: Well, I think, first of all, they're drama-free. And that is...
6: Yes.
8: A real, you know, that's rare in the NBA. I'm not saying there. You know, the Knicks haven't had too much drama of late, but in the past they did. But the Cavs generally, with LeBron, you get kind of drama, but you don't get bad drafted. Some guy got, you know, busted at 4 a.m. drama. But with LeBron, it was always he'll leave, he'll stay, his contract. But these guys, they are really good guys. I'm not saying everybody belongs in a church window, but I am saying that. I mean, I know Kenny Atkinson very well. I had a relationship with J.B. Bickerstaff. They talk about coaching these guys. They said, you know, it's never a pleasure because you feel all the pressure just from the NBA. But you feel like you've got guys that will do what you say if you can make yourself clear and sound like you know what you're doing. And that's a big thing. Remember, the NBA is a league where the average coach lasts 3 years. Or how about this one? When the Cavs play the Knicks, they'll face Mike Brown, coaching the Knicks, an excellent coach. He's been fired twice by the Cavs. How about that?
6: Yep. Yeah. And by the Lakers and by the Kings. Mike Brown is a fine, he's a good guy, too. In a league with a lot of reprobates, Cleveland has had good people. The final thing I want to emphasize, New York City, 8 million people. Cleveland, not 8 million people. New York City... Jared Allen, unfortunately, said the lights were too bright. But it is Madison Square Garden. Rocket Arena is raucous, but it's not that. They're different cultures entirely. Does that reflect in the team?
8: Perhaps. I mean, I'll say this. Tom Thibodeau really did bring the Knicks out of the wilderness and did a terrific job. But the guy finally takes him to the conference finals for the first time in 12,000 years, and they fire him. I guess that's a New York thing. But in terms of, like you mentioned, Jared Allen, the bright lights, that happened in 23 when the Cavs got knocked out in the playoffs. And Jared sort of actually kind of spoke for the heart about his own performance, said, you know, sometimes the lights were too bright. Well, that got pinned on him and stuck almost like you get gum on the bottom of your shoe. No matter what you do, you're there. So every time you had a bad game in the playoffs, well, lights are too bright for Jarrett, and hey, the whole team's that way. Well, as you mentioned, Jarrett had two big game sevens. And in fact, in those two games, he's averaged like 22 points and 12 rebounds and helped the Cavs get to this point. And I don't think the lights are going to be the problem if the Cavs end up losing to the Knicks. It's probably going to be the Knicks' talent. But this team is a lot more mature than that team that got knocked out in 23. And I just think it'd be a fun series. By the way, Mike Brown... Here's what I'm going to tell you about the kind of guy Mike Brown was. When, after he got fired the first time by the Cavs, he volunteered at St. Edward's High School, which is in suburban Cleveland, and he was helping them coach the JV football team. He kind of grew up as a football guy and had some friend there. And we had a picture of him one time doing a story. He's out there like with towels and water bottles, you know, doing that. Like he was coaching, but he's also like serving as the water boy. And he's totally unpretentious. He and Kenny Atkinson, the Cavs coach, are close friends. Kenny grew up in Long Island in New York. And, of course, Donovan Mitchell, the Cavs star, he's from New York. Donovan's father works in the front office for the Mets. So those two are very excited about, you know, this series being in New York. And we'll see what happens.
6: Oh, well, I can't wait for Terry's talking tomorrow, so I want a little preview. And no one who doesn't listen to this show in Cleveland will hear it before the podcast drops. What's your prediction going to be for this series? Because you did call it correctly, Cavs in seven, the last two.
8: Yeah, I'm probably going to go with the Knicks in six. I'd like to go otherwise. But, in fact, we're going to hold the podcast till Wednesday. We're going to do it after the first
6: game. Oh, you're waiting for the first game? Okay, let me ask you this. I thought you were going to say that. I think this club could surprise. I think they're elevating. Mm-hmm. Last night was amazing. So do you have a little bit of hope? Is that what's going to kill us, a little bit of hope here?
8: Well, sure. Anytime you say series is going to go six games, then it's like, and the other thing that happens now when you get this deep in the playoffs, you never know who's going to blow an Achilles, pull a hamstring, etc. I mean, a lot of these different playoff series are settled with an injury at the wrong time. Indiana was all set to win the title last year when Tyrese Halliburton, their star point guard, hurt his calf muscle in game six. He tried to play on it in game seven. He blew it, and he was out. So,
6: all right, last question, Terry. Are you writing a book about this club? Because I think it's a very interesting collection of people. Very interesting people. We have 1 minute.
8: Not as of now, right now. Who knows? But if they happen to get to the finals, you know, it could always change. One thing about being in daily journalism, you learn how to pivot quickly and grab onto the hottest story you could find.
6: Well, Terry Pluto, follow him at Terry Pluto on X. His books are all available, including Striped Balls, which is Chuck Todd's favorite sports book on basketball, over at terrypluto.com. And his podcast with David Campbell is called Terry's Talkin'. I guess I have to wait till Wednesday. Rats. And he'll be suffering like I will be suffering watching the Cavs on Tuesday night. That ends our sports segments for today. Back to the news right after this. Stay tuned, America.
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7: Welcome back, America. During my conversation with Terry Pluto, news began to break that in San Diego at the Islamic Center, there is an active shooter. During the break, I checked, and I see live feeds from helicopters over the Islamic Center in San Diego with many police congregated in a group at the front. So my assumption is that the shooting is over. We will wait for casualty reports and more details as they arrive, but I can't imagine police would be in that alignment if there was actually an active shooter still risking people's lives and limb at the Islamic Center of San Diego. More to come up. I'm in the Relief Factor studio. I'm taking my Relief Factor right now. I did 5.5 this morning. I'll add another mile tonight because I meant to do 6, but I got the distance wrong. Something went wrong, but Relief Factor never goes wrong. And you know, when you take Icarian curcumin, resveratrol, and omega every day, it doesn't matter if you do 5.5 or 6 or 6.5 or 7 or 2 or 10. You don't get the minor aches and pains that come with trundling. I had a friend, Keelan, and Mary Pat went down to watch Mary Pat's son, Michael, run the Cleveland Marathon yesterday. And apparently it was hot, hot, hot in Cleveland yesterday. Not good. Like the San Diego Marathon I ran with my friend Bill decades ago. And ended up in a blistering 5.5 hour pace because it was 85 degrees. It's not good to, quote, run marathons when it's hot. But Michael finished. Good on you, Michael. 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Let me also remind you, Prison Fellowship's Angel Tree Camps are now signing up campers. And they need to find out how much money they raise, and we are helping them raise money. And this audience has already sent 100 kids to camp. So we raised 20 grand or so last month. That's great. Last week. Let's do it again, but triple it down. Get kids to camp. We got to do it in May and early June so that we can sign, open up the camps, order the food, make sure that there are enough counselors, get the school, the camp nurses, make sure there are enough horses and enough food, enough pizza, enough water balloons, enough mosquito repellent. It depends on how many kids. Now, these kids, their dad's in jail, their mom's in jail, their both parents are in jail. They normally don't get a normal summer. They don't get a weekend camp, but you make it possible for them. So thank you in advance for your donation. You can go to HughHewitt.com and donate at the top of the website. 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Coming right back with news updates from San Diego and across the world on the next hour right here on the Salem News Channel, the Salem Radio Network.
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28: News this hour from Town Hall. I'm Keith Peters in Washington. Two teenage suspects killed three men in a shooting at a San Diego mosque Monday before killing themselves a few blocks away. San Diego Police Chief Scott Wall says the situation is under control.
29: There is no further threat. Both suspects in this case are deceased. All of the kids are safe.
28: Wall said a security guard at the Islamic Center of San Diego was among those killed and that the case is being investigated as a hate crime. A humanitarian aid ship from Mexico has docked in Havana as U.S.-Cuba tensions escalate.
30: Cubans welcomed the arrival of a ship carrying a humanitarian aid from Mexico to Uruguay. This man says, "With the situation the country is in, anything that comes in helps," adding that it's the Cuban people who are suffering. In late January, U.S. President Donald Trump threatened tariffs on countries supplying oil to Cuba. The island has since faced severe shortages of food, fuel, and electricity, and constant blackouts across much of the country. I'm Lisa Dwyer.
28: A major settlement is drawing attention in Texas.
31: Texas Attorney General Ken Paxton reaches a major settlement with Texas Children's Hospital, requiring the creation of the nation's first detransition clinic. The agreement also includes a $10 million payment over allegations of Medicaid fraud tied to gender transition procedures. Five doctors are expected to lose credentials under the settlement. The deal comes just days before Paxton's Republican Senate primary against Senator John Cornyn. Willie Nelson reporting.
28: On Wall Street, the Dow by 159 points, the Nasdaq dropped 134, the S&P lower by 5. More at townhall.com.
0: In the military, the mission was clear. You knew what to do. Now, the mission has changed. Stepping into civilian life isn't about finding a job. It's finding your purpose.
1: I wanted a career that would leverage the skills and discipline I gained in the military. IT